0: spent on betting, household investing falls by an average of $2. The year since 2018 had been marked by large increases in overdrafted bank accounts and maxed out credit cards. Legalized sports gambling has increased the risk that a household goes bankrupt by 25 to 30%, and it's caused debt delinquency to surge. And the financial strain, in turn, worsens social pathologies. According to research also cited by Lehman, an upset loss for an NFL home team correlates to a 10% spike in male domestic abuse. Overall, states with legalized sports gambling have seen an estimated 9% increase in intimate partner violence. As it turns out, it seems, it is possible to legislate morality. In this case, to legislate an increase in immorality. The legalization of sports gambling and the general betting industrial complex is a scourge on society, as if a highly contagious illness had a multi-billion dollar PR campaign driving it. This is a cause that both the left and the right can get behind. Progressives couldn't find a better example of the rich getting richer on the backs of the poor, and conservatives have a horribly perfect example here of the effects of moral decay and the corruption of domestic life. Look, moral decline is not inevitable. Too many are convinced that things always will go from bad to worse, so why even try to turn the tide? Fighting the new normal, especially one like this, with so much money and political power behind it, is an uphill battle. But Christians are commanded to love our neighbors, not based on condition. Sometimes that'll mean giving to a local charity. Sometimes that means pressing our leaders to ban that which is destroying lives. For the Colson Center, I'm John Stone Street with Breakpoint. Today's Breakpoint was co-authored with Dr. Timothy Padgett, and you can find more resources and share this commentary with others by going to ColsonCenter.org/radio.
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2: I'm standing in front of Odyssey Community Church, one of the most respected houses of worship in the city. With me is George Barkley. George, can you give us an idea of the extent of the damage?
3: Well, most of it you can see for yourself. We got broken windows, including a very expensive stained glass window. Spray paint all over the side of the building. Smashed eggs smeared on the front steps. It's a real mess.
4: Captain Quinn of the Odyssey Police has told me there's been an alarming pattern of mischief. Vandalism and other petty crimes on the rise lately in Odyssey.
5: I really cannot believe this.
6: I know. It's awful.
7: Good grief. What happened to Wits End?
8: Well, we had a little vandalism problem last night.
5: I dreamt that a place where I felt very safe and secure was being destroyed. Now that I see Wits End, I know that it was what the dream was about, or at least was part of what the dream was about.
8: If only there were some way to counteract stuff like this. Or better yet, catch them in the act and stop them.
5: Yes, that would be nice, wouldn't it?
7: We rode right past it, and across this little clearing, and over to that big tree, and that's where we locked them.
9: Sam, the bikes aren't there.
7: Somebody stole our bikes!
10: If you want your bike back, come to the Wonderworld Treehouse.
7: What?
10: The Wonderworld Treehouse, and come alone.
11: Look, I brought you here for your bikes, that's all. Now you've got them, I'm out of here.
7: Butch, wait!
11: What?
7: You don't have to hang around with those guys anymore. Don't you remember when we were friends? We had good times together, didn't we?
11: Yeah, we did.
7: We can still have them, Butch. We can have good fun. Don't go back with them. Come with me.
11: I'll see you around, Sam.
7: Aw, Butch. At least he gave back the bicycles. Whoa, hey! Let go! What are you... Sam!
5: It's all right, Sam. It's all right. Just take it easy.
7: Mr. Allen, what are you doing here? And who is this guy?
5: A friend. He's going to help us with something very important.
7: Huh?
5: Come on, Sam. We have lots to discuss.
12: Take a summer vacation with the Calhoun family, now on the Adventures in Odyssey Club.
13: Dad, are we almost there? I can't be in this car another minute.
14: Did you guys know that Yellowstone is over 2.2 million acres?
12: Between meeting new neighbors, cooking over the fire, and making plans for sightseeing, it's a classic family camping trip, until things take a dangerous turn.
13: They're stealing the camper! They're stealing us!
12: Don't miss the great Yellowstone heist, now on the Adventures in Odyssey Club.
15: Hey, Rusty, what time is it?
16: 4:15.
15: Come on, Butch, where are you?
16: You know, Rodney, I don't like to badmouth people, but I ain't too sure about that guy.
15: Butch, what's the matter with him?
16: I don't know. He don't seem like he's really into what we're doing. He's kind of a mama's boy, you know?
15: Yeah, he's all right. He just needs to be toughened up some, that's all. He's here. Open the door.
16: It's about time.
11: Hey, guys.
15: You're late.
11: I'm sorry. I had some things I needed to take care of.
16: What'd you do? Break a fingernail?
11: Har har. Hey, look, Rodney. A monkey who talks.
16: Oh, you're a real funny guy, ain't you?
11: Not as funny as your face.
15: Hey, break it up. Both of yous.
16: I'll see you later.
11: Yeah, I'm real scared.
15: Cut it out. We got work to do. Where do you guys hear what I got planned for tonight?
16: What is it?
15: Our biggest gig yet. Odyssey Middle School.
16: I'm liking it so far.
11: What are we gonna do, Rodney?
15: Well, I never really liked the way the grass on the baseball field looks. So tonight, We're gonna take some kerosene and some matches and do a little re-landscaping.
16: Ooh, I love it. Hey, while we're at it, why don't we tear down the backstop and the batting cage, too?
15: Oh, yeah, that's great!
11: Yeah, great.
15: Okay, Rusty, pass the word along to the rest of the gang. We'll meet in the clump of trees that borders the schoolyard at 11 tonight, sharp!
16: 11 sharp, right.
15: Hey, tell them to come in from the woods. Butch, get your hands on as many matchbooks as you can find.
11: What about the kerosene?
15: I'll take care of that. Get going.
11: Right.
15: Yes, sir. There's gonna be a hot time in the old schoolyard tonight.
11: Burning the schoolyard. I gotta hand it to you, Rodney. You sure know how to destroy things.
15: Butch! What? Sam? You crazy? Get down. Someone might see us.
7: Don't worry. No one's gonna see us. I checked.
15: You checked? Checked what?
7: The hideout. Everybody's gone. Rodney left right after you did, so I followed you here.
11: How did you know about the hideout?
7: You took me there when you tried to get me to join the Bones of Wrath, remember?
11: Oh, yeah. Well, what do you want?
7: We need to talk.
11: Look, you got the bikes back. I told you, there's nothing left to say. Now leave me alone.
15: Hey!
7: No, Butch. Something has happened, and we need to talk.
9: Cunningham Schultz residence.
17: Look in your driveway.
9: Excuse me?
17: Look in your driveway.
9: My driveway? Who is this? Hello? Hello? Huh. What in the world?
18: Who was it, Lucy?
9: No one, Mom. I'm gonna go out front for a minute, okay?
18: All right, but don't be too long. Dinner's almost ready.
9: Okay. It's my bike!
7: Lucy! Lucy! Look!
9: Sam, it's my bike! I got my bike back! And you got yours back, too!
7: Yeah, I know! And not a scratch on it! This is great!
9: It's more than great! It's incredible! I mean, both of our bikes get stolen and then turn up on the same day? That's amazing!
7: Yeah, well, I guess whoever took them got a case of the guilt and decided to bring them back.
9: Yeah, but how did whoever took them know where we live?
7: Who cares? When somebody does a good deed, you don't question it. The important thing is, we got our bikes back.
9: Yeah, you're right. I just can't believe it.
7: I know. I mean, when we were in Wits End this afternoon, I didn't think we'd ever see them again. And now, here they are.
9: Uh-huh. Hey, where did you run off to this afternoon anyway?
7: What?
9: You know, at Wits End. You got a phone call and Connie and I went upstairs, and when we came back down, you were gone. Where'd you go?
7: I went home.
9: Home?
7: Yeah.
9: Well, you weren't there when I dropped off your fishing gear a little later.
7: Fishing gear?
9: You left it at Wits End.
7: Oh, yeah. I forgot about that. Thanks.
9: You're welcome. So where'd you go?
7: Just on a walk. You know, through the woods.
9: Oh.
7: Hey, now that we have our bikes back, we should try fishing again.
9: Yes, we should.
7: Real soon.
9: Uh-huh. Soon.
7: Well, I guess I should be going. I'll see you around, okay?
9: Okay.
7: Don't forget to lock up your bike.
9: You too. Bye.
7: Bye.
9: A walk through the woods, huh? Strange.
16: Rodney.
15: What?
16: Everybody's here. What's the holdup?
15: Everybody ate here. Butch hasn't come yet.
16: He's late again?
15: Yeah.
16: Well, so? Let's go without him.
15: Yeah, I guess we'll have to.
11: Rodney!
15: Butch, where you been? I said 11 sharp!
11: I know, I couldn't get away.
16: Mama's boy. Did you bring the matches?
11: Yeah, right here. But I don't think we should do this.
16: What's the matter? You scared?
11: No, I ain't scared.
15: Then what's the problem?
11: Look across the field.
15: I don't see anything.
11: Look harder. Up the street, in the shadow of the big elm tree. See?
16: It's a car. So what?
11: It's not just a car. It's a police car.
15: What?
11: Yeah, I saw it on my way in. There are a couple others around behind the school building. That's why it took me so long to get here. I had to make sure they didn't see me.
15: Oh, we'd have walked right into them. Good eye, Butch.
11: Thanks.
15: Rusty, pass the word. We're scrapping it for tonight. Everybody go back out through the woods.
16: Gotcha.
11: You know, the mayor said the police were going to increase the patrols around the city. I guess they got lucky tonight and picked the school, huh?
15: Yeah, but this luck better not become a habit. Come on, Butch, let's go.
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25: This is Brock Peterson from Channel 10 News with another report about more incidents around Odyssey. Only these incidents come with a twist. Earlier today, I talked with a Miss Alma Stump of Ironwood Lane. 3 nights ago, something happened at Miss Stump's residence. Something she can't explain.
26: Well, as you can see, I have a lot of property out back. I grow raspberries and strawberries, and I have several apple trees out there, too. My yard borders on a county park that has lots of wildlife in it.
25: And you have a fence around your property?
26: Well, sort of. It's broken down in spots, and I've been wanting to fix it for a long time, but I'm not physically able to do it. Arthritis, you know, it makes my hands swell all up.
25: I see.
26: And I also can't afford to hire anyone to do it. You wouldn't believe the cost of good help these days. Anyway, with the fence and the shape it's in, those wild animals can come in any time they want. They eat up my raspberries and my strawberries and my apples. Well, it's been a terrible problem.
25: Until 3 nights ago.
26: Right.
25: Tell us what happened.
26: Well, I don't know. All I know was when I went to bed, the fence was broken. Then the next morning, I got a phone call. A voice on the other end said, "Look out your back window." Then the line went dead.
9: What?
25: What did you do?
9: That's just how Sam and I got our bikes back.
26: And lo and behold, my fence was fixed.
9: That's just how I got my bike back.
26: Completely.
9: Come to think of it, Sam never told me how he got his back.
25: How do you account for this?
9: Well, Mom, I'll be back later. I'm going over to Sam's house.
25: A mended fence. For Alma Stump, a miracle. But if so, it wasn't the only one, for 2 nights ago, a second such incident occurred. With me is city maintenance worker Ralph Foreman. Ralph, tell us what happened.
27: Well, Brock, as you can see, this intersection here, 3rd and Elm, has a lot of bushes and small trees on its corners. Oleander, eucalyptus, poplar, the typical stuff. It's a pretty hazardous place for drivers, because the bushes are overgrown and you really can't see what's coming from the cross streets.
25: I know, I've driven by here myself several times.
27: Well, we in maintenance ain't had the funds or the manpower to trim them back. Budget cuts. I tell you, our city council is a real piece of work.
25: Ralph, what happened here 2 nights ago?
27: What happened? You can see for yourself. Someone saved us the trouble. When we came out here yesterday, the bushes and trees were already trimmed. Branches and debris was taken away, too. In fact, the whole intersection looks better than it ever has. Now, if they could just get some stop signs up here.
28: Do you have an explanation for all this?
27: What do you mean?
28: Well, how do you explain what happened here?
27: I don't know.
28: Can you think of a reason why someone would do this?
27: Nope. Guess it was just a random act of goodness.
9: A random act of goodness? Where have I heard that before?
27: my pleasure, Brock.
0: Hiya,
27: Ma.
0: No.
27: Hey,
0: Chuck.
27: Hey, guys, this is me, Ralphie. I'm on TV.
0: Chuck! Chuck, I need to talk to you!
25: So, a second unexplained act in as many days. But it doesn't end there. Earlier, I spoke with Mayor Tom Riley, who told me that even the police have benefited from these good deeds.
1: Well, Brock, several nights ago, the police received an anonymous phone call about some vandalism that was supposed to happen at Odyssey Middle School.
25: What kind of vandalism?
1: I'm not sure, but I believe it had something to do with the baseball field. At any rate, the police beefed up their patrols around the school, and they believe their presence prevented that vandalism from occurring.
25: Well, this certainly is an interesting turn of events, to say the least. First the vandalism, and now good deeds. And no one really knows who is doing either.
28: You know, so often we hear bad news, it's nice to be able to report good news for a change. And if someone out there is willing to correct the wrongs that others do and perform random acts of goodness, then perhaps we're not as bad off as we think we are. This is Brock Peterson reporting for Channel 10 News.
1: We're not as bad off as we think we are. Did you hear what he said, Rodney? We're not as bad off as we think we are?
2: I heard.
1: Yeah, you heard, but you don't understand. People are starting to think everything is all right again.
2: Well, I can't help it, Pop. The Bones have run into a string of bad luck lately.
1: I don't want to hear about your bad luck, Rodney. I am under a lot of pressure here from higher up. I told him you could handle this.
2: I can.
1: But you ain't. You're slipping. And when he finds out about it, it's going to make me look bad. Not only that, he might bring in someone else.
2: You mean he's going to replace me?
1: Not just you, both of us. Well, I don't know, maybe it's for the best. I don't know how I got mixed up in this business anyway.
2: You signed the loan papers so you could have your own store.
1: Yeah, well, I don't like it.
2: Look, Pop, you don't need to bring in anybody else.
1: It may be too late, Rodney.
2: Then call him up. Tell him to give us another chance. I got something really special planned for tonight.
1: Yeah?
2: Yeah. Gonna send the town reeling. Come on, please.
1: All right. I'll talk to him. But this is the last time.
2: Thanks, Pop. You won't regret it.
1: I already do regret it. I still don't like any of this. And don't call me.
2: Hey, I'm on the phone, Pop.
1: Oh, boy.
2: Hello, Rusty. It's me. Yeah, listen. Gather up the gang and tell them to meet me at the hideout in an hour. We got a lot of work to do.
9: Come on, Jack, level with me. Something's going on.
3: There are a lot of things going on, Connie, but nothing worth making a fuss over.
9: But those two comments.
3: Oh, those two comments were probably just a coincidence of some sort. Phrases from bumper stickers, if I remember right.
9: Jack.
3: I don't know what you're after, Connie.
9: Well, the truth would be nice.
3: Which truth in particular? You think I'm somehow connected to the vandalism?
9: No, not the vandalism. But this other stuff, the anti-vandalism. Something tells me you're involved. You're up to something. What is it?
3: Connie, I really don't know how to answer that question. If I were up to something, you know, I'd tell you if it was the appropriate thing to do, right?
9: Well, right.
3: So there's nothing to talk about right now. Unless, of course, there's something else you want to ask me.
9: No, that was all.
3: Okay, then thanks for coming up.
9: Sure. See you later. I'll be downstairs if you need me.
3: Thanks, Connie.
9: Yeah. Thanks.

0: I'm sorry, but I can't go fishing today. I've got to finish the lawn.
1: I didn't come over to go fishing.
0: Really? Then what's up?
1: Well, I was watching the news on Channel 10. Brock Peterson interviewed a lady named Alma Stump. Someone mysteriously fixed her fence 3 nights ago.
0: Really?
1: Yeah, but the really strange thing is the way she found out about it. She said she got a phone call and a voice on the other end told her to look out her back window. Then the line went dead. So she looked and her fence was fixed.
0: So?
1: So that's almost exactly what happened when I got my bike back. I got a phone call and a voice told me to look in the driveway. I did, and there was my bike.
0: Wow! Weird.
1: Yeah. So I was wondering, how did you get your bike back?
0: My bike?
1: Yeah. Did you get a phone call?
0: Yes.
1: And did a voice tell you to look in your driveway?
0: No. It told me to look in the forest.
1: Just the forest?
0: Well, in a cave in the forest. So I looked there, and that's how I got my bike. Funny, huh?
1: It's not funny. It's strange. Something's going on here, and I want to find out what it is.
0: Why? Why can't you just let good things happen?
1: You know, that's the second time you've said something like that.
0: Meaning?
1: Meaning I think it's interesting that you get really nervous when I ask questions about this.
0: Nervous? I'm not nervous. What are you saying? That you're suspicious of me now?
1: I don't know. Did you have anything to do with Alma Stump?
0: I don't even know Alma Stump.
1: That's not what I asked.
0: Lucy!
1: I just want to know what's happening, Sam.
0: What's happening is, I've got to finish mowing my lawn.
1: Sam! Sam!
0: See you, Lucy!
1: I'm gonna find out, Sam! I'm gonna find out.
2: Nothing's going on, Connie. Those two comments were just a coincidence.
3: Yeah, right. Like you even believe in coincidences, Mr. Jack Allen. I mean, just when you think you know somebody, boom, they get all secret on you.
1: There has to be a way to find out what's going on. There has to. I can't believe he's holding back on me.
3: We're supposed to be good friends.
1: Best friends. So you'd think he'd let me in on a few things.
3: I mean, I'd tell him if I knew something.
1: But he has to keep his secrets.
3: Whatever happened to trust?
1: Connie?
3: Who are you talking about?
1: I'm talking about Sam.
3: I'm talking about Jack.
1: You mean he's keeping secrets from you?
3: Big time. At least it seems that way to me.
1: Great. If he won't talk to you, then he sure won't talk to me.
3: Well, you can talk to him anyway. He's not here. Says he has a special project he's working on. That's what he won't tell me anything about.
1: Well, Sam must be working on the same project, because I haven't been able to get anything out of him either.
3: What is up with them?
1: I don't know, but Sam's been acting strange ever since we got our bikes back.
3: You got your bikes back?
1: Uh-huh. The same day they were stolen. They just mysteriously showed up. And right after that, all of these good things began happening around town.
3: You mean the fence and the bushes?
1: You saw the news report?
3: Yeah. That's why I wanted to talk to Jack. The second guy, Ralph, said that whoever trimmed the bushes did a random act of goodness. I remember Jack using that exact same phrase.
1: What got me was the lady, Alma Stump. She got an anonymous phone call about her fence, just like I did about my bike.
3: Weird.
1: Yeah, and now both of them are clamming up.
3: You think Sam and Jack are responsible for the fence in the bushes?
1: I don't know, but I think I know a way to find out.
3: How?
1: By doing a little field work.
3: Field work? You mean, like, follow them?
1: Not Mr. Allen. He'd probably catch on, but Sam wouldn't. What do you say, Connie?
3: Well, I don't know, Lucy. That sort of thing can backfire and get you into a lot of trouble.
1: But it's the only way to find out for sure. You want to find out, don't you?
3: Well, yeah.
1: Then come on, please?
3: All right. But if anything goes wrong, we drop it. Understand?
1: Great.
3: So, when do we start?
1: The incidents have all happened at night, so we'll stake out Sam's house at dusk and follow him when he leaves.
3: Okay. We'll do it. Tonight, we discover the truth.
4: It's getting pretty dark. Maybe he's not going out tonight.
1: Maybe not. But let's just wait a few more minutes.
4: This feels funny, Lucy. Spying on Sam. I feel like we're doing something wrong.
1: We're not doing anything wrong. A car's coming. Duck!
4: If we're not doing anything wrong, why do we keep hiding behind garbage cans?
1: Wait, there he is. He's got something with him.
4: Looks like a backpack.
1: I knew it. He's going somewhere.
4: Looks like he's in a hurry, too. He's headed for the woods.
1: Come on, let's go.
4: Don't get too close. He'll hear us.
1: It's turning dark. If we let him get too far ahead, we'll lose him.
4: Why is he going so fast?
1: What was that?
4: What was what?
1: I thought I heard something. Oh, great. I lost him. Do you see him?
4: No.
1: Let's keep going.
5: Stop!
1: Ow!
0: Don't be afraid. We're not going to hurt you.
1: Sam?
4: Could you point the flashlights away, please?
1: What do you want? What's this all about?
5: Just come with us.
6: In Proverbs 3, verses 25 and 26, it says, "Have no fear of sudden disaster, for the Lord will be your confidence and will keep your foot from being snared." That's a good thing to remember, especially in light of what's happening in Odyssey. What do you think Connie and Lucy will discover? Who is doing all the random acts of goodness? Is Sam a part of it? Will the Bones of Wrath succeed in doing more damage around town? And just who are the Bones and Bart working for anyway? 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Our production engineer was Bob Luttrell. Music by John Campbell, and our executive producer, Chuck Bolte. And I'm Chris, hoping you'll join us again next time for more Adventures in Odyssey.
7: Yeah. I want Jesus to come someday, but if he comes too soon, I'll never get to have a dog.
8: Having a dog is awesome, but nothing can compare to being with Jesus. Do you wish you had a dog? My name is Zach, and this is Keys for Kids. I have a dog. His name is Chester, and I love hanging out with him and playing with him. But even though I spend a lot of time with him, I'm looking forward to being with Jesus even more. Remember this, nothing compares to the feeling of being with Jesus. No more tears, no more fear, no more anything bad. 2 Corinthians 5:8 reminds us that we really want to be away from this body and be at home with the Lord. Our story for today is entitled, Even Better. On the way home from church, Joanna noticed her brother staring out the window. "What's wrong, Derek? You've hardly said a word since we got in the car." Derek sighed. "I was just thinking about what Pastor Kevin said about Jesus coming again." Joanna frowned. "Don't you want him to come?" "Sure, someday," Derek replied. "Sometimes I wish he'd come right away," said Joanna, "like before my math test tomorrow." "If you'd study, you wouldn't have to wish that," Derek pointed out. "Wishing for him to come soon is a good thing," said Joanna. "Grandma always ends her prayers with, 'Lord, come quickly.' Remember?" "That's easy for her to pray. She's old," Derek said. "I want a dog first, but if Jesus comes too soon, I'll never get to have one." Dad smiled. "Remember the camping trip we took last summer? I promised we'd go, but we couldn't set an exact date because I didn't know when I'd be able to get off work. So we got all our camping stuff ready, and then we went on with our daily lives." "That's right," said Mom. "When Dad finally said he could go, we hopped in the car and took off. Nobody wanted to stay home and miss all the fun of camping, even if it meant not being able to do other things we had planned." "You're saying that being with Jesus will be even better than having a dog, aren't you?" Derek asked. "Better than we can imagine," Dad said. "He's always with those who trust in him, but when he comes back, we'll be able to see him face to face, and he'll restore all of creation so there will be no more sin, sickness, or death ever again. Until that time comes, he wants us to keep loving others and growing in our relationship with him. Working, learning, making plans, having fun, those are all important things God wants us to enjoy, but none of them compare to what it will be like when we're with Jesus. I guess you're right, said Derek, but I still hope I get to have a dog while I wait for Jesus to come. So how about you? Have you ever hoped Jesus wouldn't come back before you had the chance to do certain things? Are there places you want to see, people you want to meet, or activities you'd like to try? It's good to hope and plan for things like that, but remember that nothing compares to what awaits for those who know Jesus. When he returns, we will live with him in a new, perfect world, and it will be better than anything you can imagine. Our key verse is from the book of Revelation, chapter 22, verse 20.
9: Jesus says, "Yes, I am coming soon. Amen. Come, Lord Jesus."
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12: I'm sure you've heard it said, my people, you believe in, that it is more blessed to give than to receive. And if you ever put that principle to test, you'll discover that it's true. I know you like to receive, and there's nothing wrong with that. It's blessed to receive, but it's more blessed to give. Because when you give, you set a chain reaction in place that doesn't stop. And I could tell you many stories about that, but we're going to stick with the scripture as we open our Bibles together today to 2 Corinthians chapter 9, a very famous passage for people who teach on stewardship, but this is about the stewardship of life, not just about the stewardship of your resources. So don't turn this off. Don't say, oh, he's going to talk about money, because I'm not. I'm going to talk about life and principles that will help you grow in your relationship with Christ and become the person you truly want to be. Friends, during the month of July, almost every day, I've told you about this incredible book that we've made available. Unlike anything we've ever offered before, this 350-page hardback book has been given in response to the anniversary of our nation and the principles that this book tells us were a part of the founding of our nation. This nation was founded upon the Word of God. Those who were there when it happened actually say that. And the Bible is everywhere illustrated in the foundation of America. The book 100 Bible Verses That Made America is available to you today for the last time. We're making this offer. Rob Morgan wrote it. It will bless your life. It will be a good primer for you as you think about history, and it will remind you of the blessing you have as an American. I hope you'll take advantage of it. Get a copy of it by sending a gift of any size today to Turning Point to help us do the work that we do, sharing the gospel around the world. When you send your gift, ask for this book, and it will be on its way. Well, here's our lesson for today, the last one in this series. Here is Getting Through Giving from the Word of God.
13: Why is it more blessed to give than to receive? Because when you give, you receive. That's the whole thing. This truth that is more blessed to give than to receive is a paradox in the minds of most people today. The message of the paradox is here in Luke 6:38, but the meaning of it is basically described for us in a couple of passages in the New Testament, the first one being 2 Corinthians chapter 9. So if you have your Bible, you might want to turn over to 2 Corinthians chapter 9. And here we read in verse 6 of the 9th chapter, "But this I say, he who sows sparingly will reap sparingly, and he who sows bountifully will also reap bountifully." Now go back and read that verse with our two words. He who gives sparingly will also get sparingly, and he who gives bountifully will also get bountifully. You see, it's not the reapers who determine the harvest, it's the sowers. It's not the receivers who determine the harvest, it's the givers. Many Christians today need to learn the power of this. For as long as we hold on to things that God has given us, refusing to allow them back in to His program, we will never see the increase He wants to bless us with. But not only that, not only is it true that we receive if we give, but number two, we receive what we give. Galatians 6:8 says it this way, "For he who sows to his flesh will of the flesh reap corruption, but he who sows to the Spirit will of the Spirit reap everlasting life." What that says is we get not only if we give, we get what we give. In all the years that I have heard Luke 6:38 taught, and it's usually taught in every stewardship message somewhere along the way, people always talking about Luke 6:38, "Given it shall be given to you." It's a great principle. And in all the years that I've heard it taught, I don't think I've ever heard anybody teach it in its context. Because in the context of Luke chapter 6, this little verse isn't about finances at all. It is a principle that works in the financial realm, but its primary meaning in Luke chapter 6 is something totally different. If you got your Bibles and you still have Luke 6:38 there, just go back and I want to read the verse before Luke 6:38. You'll see what I mean. Here's what it says. "Judge not, and you shall not be judged. Condemn not, and you shall not be condemned. Forgive, and you will be forgiven. Give, and it will be given to you. Good measure, pressed down, shaken together, running over, will be put into your bosom. For with the same measure that you use, it will be measured back to you." You see, we receive if we give, and we receive what we give. Now notice, thirdly, we receive more than we give. In 2 Corinthians 9:10, it says, "Now may he who supplies seed to the sower and bread for the food supply and multiply the seed you have sown and increase the fruits of your righteousness." God has arranged for things to grow and develop. That's God's plan. If a farmer planted one kernel of corn and went out after the whole season and all he got back was one kernel of corn, that would be an exercise in futility. There would be no incentive in that at all. But if we sow, we will reap. And the Bible says we reap not only if we sow, and we get not only if we give, but we get what we give. And now here it says we get more than we give. Whatever you invest comes back to you in greater amounts. Whether it's an emotion, whether it's giving a gift, whether it's love, whatever it is, whatever you invest comes back. Over and over again, Paul uses this word for abundance. He wanted these believers to recognize the fact that when we invest with God, God always gives us back more than we invest. So you say to me, "Pastor, what does that mean?" Well, listen to this passage of scripture in 2 Corinthians 9:8. "And God is able to make all grace abound towards you, that you always having all sufficiency in all things may have an abundance for every good work." God makes it happen. The more you give, the more you have to give. God increases the resources we possess so that we may pass it on, not hoard it for ourselves. And the force, he said, of this principle is staggering. The problem is not on the divine side, but it's on the human side. The most positive statement in the New Testament follows. Will God keep his promise? Yes, he says, 5 times yes. And then he writes this verse again and underlines it like this. All grace always, all sufficiency in all things for every good work. Five times in that verse he uses those superlatives to say you can't ever get involved with God without it coming back to you over and over in an abundant measure. And this isn't fantastic, and it's not foolish, it's just factual. It is based upon God's law of giving and receiving. It shows us that the right attitude plus a noble action equals a place of power and multiplication if it's done with the right spirit and the proper motivation. Now, what this is all about as we look at this principle is that when we give, and only if we give, do we receive. And when we give, whatever it is we give, that's what comes back. And when we give, what comes back to us is more than we have given. And here's the last one. And this is the one most of us don't like. When we give, we receive, but after we give. We don't receive always the same day. Somebody said, I started last year during stewardship. Pastor, I tithed. I tithed the first Sunday and nothing happened, so I quit. I mean, I think some people think, I'm going to start tithing this week and Monday morning I'm going to go to the mailbox and here's five times what I put in the offering yesterday. Well, you try that on in the world of agriculture, you can't do that. A farmer doesn't go plant his seed and then come back and stomp all over the ground upset and angry because nothing's happened and it's only one day. There's a period of time between the giving and the receiving, between the sowing and the reaping. And that's why in the New Testament, there are several verses of Scripture to help us while we're in the interim between having given and yet having not received. And here are just a few of them you can write down that will help you if you happen to be there. Galatians 6:9, let us not grow weary while doing good, for in due season we shall reap if we don't give up. 1 Corinthians 15:58, therefore, my beloved brethren, be steadfast, immovable, always abounding in the work of the Lord, knowing that your labor is not in vain. 2 Thessalonians 3:13, but as for you, brethren, do not grow weary in doing good. And Hebrews 6:10, I love this one. For God is not unjust to forget your work and your labor of love, which you have shown toward his name, in that you have ministered to the saints and do minister. So you've given and it hasn't come back to you yet. Here's some verses to go to. Just remember, listen to me. God isn't on your schedule. He's not obligated to be on your schedule, but he's never late. He's always just on time. Amen? F.B. Meyer, a great writer, reminds us that God can return to us our investment in a very unpredictable way. Some people say, well, I sowed some resources, but the resources, I didn't see them at first, and then all of a sudden I looked up and the resources came back and God had changed a little bit of the coinage, but they were still my resources coming back to me. And he wrote this little paragraph, and listen to this, see if this doesn't grab hold of your heart. He said, lend your boat for a whole afternoon to Christ that it may be his floating pulpit, and don't be surprised if it returns to you filled with fish. Place your upper room at his disposal for a single meal, and he will fill it and the whole house with the Holy Spirit of Pentecost. Place in his hands your barley loaves and fish, and he will not only satisfy your hunger, but he will add 12 baskets full of fragments. You know, the thing I love about God is he's so unpredictable. And you just have to keep your eyes wide open to watch his hand, because he may not do it the way you thought he was going to do it, but if he doesn't, he'll do it in a better way than you ever dreamed. Because he's the God who keeps his promises. So you say, well, I've got the message of this, and I know a little bit now about the meaning of it. Let me just give you some motivation for putting this into practice in your life. This paradox will work only if you work it. And here's the question we need to answer right now. Why should I do this? I'm going to give you five reasons. These are the things that Paul mentions that we should do. Most of them, 2 Corinthians answers the question. Why should we learn to live by this law? Why should we take God at his word that he hardwired the universe to work through the giving and receiving principle? Well, first of all, if you do it, you will experience growth. It says in 2 Corinthians 9:10 that you will see a multiplication of the seed and an increase of the fruits of your righteousness. Whatever God touches grows. He's in the growing business. Let me just tell you, that works in a church too. How does a church grow? It grows because God's involved in it. And when does it stop growing? When barriers are put up or they arise and you don't take those barriers out of the way. As soon as you get the barriers out of the way, the growth continues. And I could tell you the whole story of how that principle works here. Whatever God is involved with is alive and it grows. It will cause you to experience growth. And secondly, you will evidence your faith. In 2 Corinthians 9:13, he talks about the proof of the ministry. And the thought here in this passage is that when we get involved with God and we take him at his word and we get involved in this principle, this paradox, that's an evidence of our faith and trust in God. And it proves that we really do believe what we believe. Giving is a tangible evidence of the reality of our love. We understand that in our personal relationships, do we not? Why do you give gifts to one another? Because you love one another. It's easy to claim to love God, but giving is the evidence of it. Actually, it's difficult to comprehend, at least from my perspective, how a man can love God and never, ever desire to do anything for him. After all, he's done for us. If we really comprehend what he's done for us, we'll be looking for ways to get involved with what God is doing. We experience growth, we evidence our faith, and then it says we encourage other people. Verse 12 of the 2 Corinthians 9 passage says, "For the administration of this service not only supplies the needs of the saints." That means that through our giving, we help other people. Oh, are we going to learn about this in these days that are before us? We're going to have to learn how to help other people. As long as there's a collection of God's people should never be in need. And then it says here, we exalt God by doing this. How does this work? Oh, this is magnificent, folks. Look in your Bibles and notice that when we follow God in this process and we get involved in the giving and receiving, we start a chain reaction that starts here and goes all the way to heaven. Three times in this passage, there's a reference to this. Notice 2 Corinthians 9:11. "While you are enriched in everything for all liberality," watch this, "which causes many thanksgivings to God." In other words, Paul says, by your giving to the work of God, a lot of thanksgivings get to God. He says it again in verse 12, "For the administration of this service not only supplies the needs of the saints, but also is abounding through many thanksgivings to God." And 2 Corinthians 9:15 adds a third little note. "Thanks be to God for his unspeakable gift." We give to the Lord, we give of our talent and our treasure and our time. Now what happens is we start this symphony going, and this symphony just keeps going, and it ultimately gets all the way to God. And it says many thanksgivings. Several years ago, when we were talking about stewardship in the month of January, I tried to picture what happens to the money when it is given to the missionaries that we support around the world. And I wrote this down, and I want to share it with you again. First of all, the money goes into the church treasury, and then a check is sent off to a mission board, which allows God's missionaries to go out and spread the good news. And the mission agency translates the dollars into the currency of the country into which the missionaries are going or where they serve. And one day an envelope arrives with a support check that says, "We love you, we thank God for you, and for your faithfulness in helping to fulfill the calling of our church." Now watch. The people who gave thank God that they've had the privilege to give and they've been able to give. That's us. The people at the mission board thank God that the need of their missionaries is going to be supplied. The missionaries thank God that so many people are supporting them in their work. The people who are reached by the missionaries thank God for the gospel and for those who brought it to them. And eventually, the members of the church hear all these good stories, and once again, they thank God for allowing them to be a part of such an incredible enterprise. Many thanksgivings go to God. Did you realize that you have the opportunity to be a part of something as dynamic as that? We literally start the process of thanksgiving going to God. And all this ends in his exaltation. And then the last thing here, is that we experience growth, we evidence our faith, we encourage others, we exalt God, and finally, we enlarge our own capacity. And God is able to make all grace abound to you, says Paul in verse 8, that having all things, you may have an abundance for every good work. Now, I don't know all the reasons why God blesses those who give, but I know at least one. He blesses them so they can give again. That's it. God prospers us not necessarily so we can raise our standard of living, but so that we can raise our standard of giving. He gives us more when he sees we're faithful with what we have, and when we get more, we have to increase not only the amount, but the percentage, and the more we get and the more we give, the more he blesses, and the more he blesses, the more we can give. And if you love to give, just keep giving, because God's going to just keep enlarging your capacity to do it, and it's the most exciting, most wonderful, most thrilling thing in the world you can ever be involved in. Hallelujah. You have the message of this paradox, and then you have the meaning of it, and you have the motivation to get involved in it, but here's the greatest thing of all. There's a model here that the Bible gives us to show us how it works. And here it is. Here are some key verses that you all know. You probably even say them with me. John 3:16. For God so loved the world that he gave his only begotten Son, that whosoever believes in him should not perish but have everlasting life. Watch this. For God so loved that he gave. How did God give? And what did he give? He gave his Son. All right? Romans 6:23. For the wages of sin is death, but the gift of God is eternal life through Jesus Christ our Lord. Ephesians 2:8 says, For by grace you are saved through faith, and that not of yourselves. It is a gift of God, not of works, lest any man should boast. So who was the original giver? God. And what did he give? His Son. Now, I already told you that the Bible says you get if you give, and you get what you give. So how does that work with God? Oh, I'm glad you asked. For over in the book of Hebrews, there is an interesting phrase in the 10th verse of the second chapter, and listen to what it says. For it was fitting for him, for whom are all things, and by whom are all things. Now watch this. In bringing many sons to glory. What did Almighty God invest? He invested his Son. And what is he going to reap? He's going to reap many sons and daughters to his kingdom, just as the principle is illustrated in the life of our Creator. Because Almighty God sent his Son into this world to die for us, because of that investment, one day I'm going to be one of the many sons. And many of you are going to be some of the sons and daughters of Almighty God. God has many sons and many daughters that are coming to glory, coming to him, because he made the investment. Aren't you glad God made the investment? Amen. Amen. He came here for you. He came here for me. He came here so that we might have everlasting life. There's a story about a vicar in the Church of England who was kneeling beside the bed of one of his wealthy parishioners. And he was pleading with this man to give his heart to God. And the man was so feeble, he couldn't speak. So the vicar was saying to him, if you want to trust Christ, if you want to place your life in Christ before you die, I want you to reach out your hand and take hold of mine. And the man wouldn't do it. And the vicar said to him, time is fleeting. It is going to be over for you before very long. You need to put your life in Christ. You need to trust Christ. You need to reach out your hand and take hold of my hand, and we will pray together. And the dying man would not do it. His life began to fade, and finally the old man died. His lifeless, pulseless hand fell open. And in his hand was the key to his safe. He clutched the key to his safe all the way to the end of his life, rather than reach out his hand to receive Christ. As if he could carry his possessions into the next world. How foolish. He died without God. Throughout our culture today, that's one of the main reasons why people don't get involved with God. They are afraid that if they do, it won't come back to them in a way that they're comfortable, and so they hang on to what they have and they miss everything God wants them to have. Let me tell you something, and I want to say this with all the passion in my voice. Whatever your plan, whatever you think you got going, you haven't got anything going compared to what God wants to do in your life if you just let go and open your hand and receive Him. He came all the way down here in His Son, investing Himself for you. All He's waiting for you to do is to say, okay,

0: I hope you've learned that lesson. If you learn it about life, it will spill over into the way you use your resources, the way you treat people, the way you look at those who are less fortunate than you are, and it will make a difference in your life. I hope you'll take advantage of it. And hey, get to church this weekend, will you? Just for me, do it. Do it because the Word of God tells you to do it. Do it because I'm asking you to do it. You cannot be the person God wants you to be if you don't go to church. So get to church. I'll see you right here on Monday. God bless you. Have a great weekend.
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2: This is Max Licato. In his fine book, The Dance of Hope, Bill Fry remembers the day he tried to pull a stump out of the Georgia dirt. One of his chores as a 12-year-old was to search for stumps of pine trees that had been cut down and chop them into kindling, but there was one root system he just couldn't pull out of the ground. He was still struggling when his father came over to watch. "I think I see your problem," the dad said. "What's that?" the son asked. "You're not using all your strength." Bill exploded and told him how hard he'd been working. "No," the dad said, "you're not using all your strength." When Bill cooled down, he asked what his father meant, and the dad said, "You haven't asked me to help you." You don't have to do it alone, friend. Present the challenge to your father and ask for help. Will he solve the issue? Yes, he will. This is Max Licato.

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1: When I'm reliable, when I'm doing my part, when I'm honoring commitments, when I'm showing up, when I'm bringing my best self as much as I can, when I'm revealing myself, transparency, when I am contributing to our relationship and doing my part, that's going to create a climate where she and I both feel like, yeah, we're in this. We're both in this. We have value. We belong. And this relationship is protected and safe.
2: 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I'm Ann Wilson.
3: 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This is Family Life Today. So we got Ron and Nan Deal back in the studio. We're going deep. We're talking about stuff that is real in our marriages and families.
2: But it's also super practical. I think you're going to really like it. And I know that you're going to identify with a lot of the things we're going to talk about today.
3: All right. So you've got attributes of love on this pillar. I'm looking at this amazing drawing. Yeah. I'm guessing you didn't draw.
4: No, we didn't. Didn't come up with this.
3: Yeah, under love, you got unique, worthy, and belonging. You mentioned a little bit, but explain unique. If I'm loved, are you saying that I sense that I am so special and unique?
4: That's it. Uniqueness and specialness. Yeah, there's a million people out there that could be your spouse, but this is the person you've chosen. This is the person. This is your child. I mean, you know, we all feel that.
2: Oh, definitely. Oh.
4: That's the thing that most of us really love and cherish is feeling unique to the person who loves us, feeling unique to our parents, feeling and making one another feel unique and reminding each other, you're the one for me. You know, those kind of comments are the things that elevate our status. And within a relationship, that's an important piece to feeling like you're loved.
3: You know, it's interesting. In our marriage, when I feel like Ann celebrates my uniqueness.
4: There you go.
3: I mean, and she didn't for a long time. Mm-hmm. And probably I didn't deserve it. I honestly, sitting here right now, I feel like you love how I'm quirky and weird and just who I am. She really appreciates it. I want to run home to that.
4: Yes.
3: Who wouldn't?
4: Yes. Yeah, right.
3: Is that what you're talking about?
4: That's what we're talking about.
3: Have you guys gotten to that place?
5: Oh, definitely.
4: Absolutely.
5: Oh, definitely.
4: What I love about her, like especially the transformation in her, that is something that, I mean, when her eyes light up, she has the most beautiful green eyes. And I've always noticed that. But when she sparkles, it's sort of like it just comes alive again in me. And I just am so drawn to her beauty.
5: And your uniqueness, the thinker that you are, and oh man, the details in just travel, just coming here, the details into the travel and the planning, and you're always a step ahead.
3: Now, how did you get from that bugged you?
5: Oh, it drove me
3: to
5: nuts.
3: Now you celebrate it.
5: I worked on me and my pride.
3: So it wasn't him.
5: No, it wasn't
3: him. I mean, maybe
5: him.
3: He got better at some of the edges, but it was you.
5: It was me, for sure.
3: Yeah.
5: It was definitely me. And it was a pride and it was a selfishness. And I think angerness and bitterness that took
2: resentment.
5: For sure, resentment.
2: Yeah.
5: Oh, for sure.
2: Yeah.
4: The words I appreciate is speaking to uniqueness. I appreciate the way you
1: cook this meal. I appreciate the way you put pillows on our bed, even though I think it's really unnecessary to make the bed every single day. I appreciate, you know,
3: 18 pillows.
1: If you're a parent thinking about your children and complimenting, catching them doing something right, mm-hmm. we're really good at parenting and catching them doing something wrong, but attending to the good things that our children do spontaneously and go, wow, did you just shared your toy with your brother. That's mm-hmm. fantastic. That's commenting on uniqueness.
6: Well, I remember saying to our kids, and now I say it to our grandkids, of just kind of snuggling with them, of saying, can you believe there's nobody like you in the whole world?
5: Yes.
6: And there never has been,
1: so beautiful.
6: And there never will be.
1: That's it.
5: Right.
6: I'm like, and we get to be with you. Like, mm-hmm. it's like you're so unique. Nobody. And God has so many special things inside of you. We don't even know about them yet. It's
5: exactly.
6: going to be so fun to see who God made you
3: and
6: to
3: you
6: be.
3: And even right? think as a parent or a grandparent, they're probably not hearing that when your kids walk out of your house.
6: Mm.
3: They
6: Definitely.
3: Go to school, middle
6: mm-hmm.
3: school, high school. They're right. not being told. They're right. being cut down because mm-hmm. other people want to build themselves up.
6: And they want to be like everybody else.
3: And so they need a home where they can walk in and feel, right. there's the word, safe.
1: That's it. Mm-hmm.
3: Like they think I'm special here.
1: So listen to our themes. Uniqueness speaks to their sense of identity. I'm somebody and I'm loved. Mm. That's what this is driving at. Another word is worthiness. You feel worthy when people love you. You feel like you're worth something. You have inherent value. Now, we all get this when we think about God and his love for us
6: Definitely.
1: And how he's all the comments we have in scripture about that. Even on a human level, though, it speaks to my value when you're near me and you say, I just want to hold your hand. I just want to sit. Can we just sit and be together? Like those things, like I said that, Ann, and you smiled. It immediately warms something in you. When you feel like, wow, they care enough about me to want to be with me, to be near me, to spend time with me, all of that is speaking to worthiness.
6: It's funny, when we were in seminary, we had somebody do this like healing kind of prayer, which was interesting. Mm. And so they did this thing, you could do this with your kids too, like picture yourself on a boat, you know, so you just see it in your mind. And then picture all of a sudden you hear Jesus call your name and you see Jesus on the water. And then Jesus calls you to come to him. And so I'm like doing this. I think I was probably 22 years old and I'm picturing it. And Jesus says, come. And in my thought, I couldn't get close to him.
1: Wow.
6: I couldn't walk mm-hmm. close to him because
1: yeah.
6: I felt unworthy.
1: Yeah.
6: Mm-hmm. And I think so many of us feel unworthy
1: yes.
6: with God, and then we don't feel worthy anywhere. It's like a little secret of our unworthiness. That's like a badge that we hide from everybody. But it was shocking to me that I couldn't even get close to Jesus because I felt so unworthy because of my sexual abuse, because
1: mm-hmm.
6: I'm not worthy to be around the King.
5: Right.
1: One of the things I love about the story of the woman at the well in John 4, and it's a hidden element of this story. That story is what we call a sentence starter. Anybody listening to John tell that story in the first century would have said, oh, we know this one. The story starts, a guy goes to a well and he meets a woman. Now, the Hebrew people, the Jewish people know that story. That's how Jacob met his wife. That's how Moses met his wife. Like the great fathers of our faith. Oh, we love this one. And she's a worthy woman and he's a worthy man and they're going to do great things for the kingdom. Mm-hmm. But John's story goes like this. A guy goes to a well and he meets a woman and she is unworthy.
3: Hmm.
1: And all the people would have said, whoa, hold up. We don't like this story. This doesn't make any sense to us. She has to be worthy. That's the point of the story. Jesus makes her worthy.
6: Mm-hmm.
1: Every one of us is the woman at the well in our shame, all alone, middle of the day, heat, no friends.
3: Hiding.
1: Yeah. We are her.
3: Yeah.
1: And he makes us worthy. By his word, by the washing of the water, by what he offers. That's the story that John wants us to pick up. And of course, it's difficult because in our mind, we're unworthy. Why do we think we're unworthy? Because life, we've had relationships in this life that didn't always affirm that worthiness. So again, we always have to come back to who does God say about who I am?
5: Or like you said, Anne, you had circumstances, very terrible circumstances happen to you. Or, like me, the baggage I brought into the marriage was a lifetime of just feeling unloved, not being in a loving home that poured that into me. And those messages run deep. They run deep. They defined me. And they also surrounded me with pain. And so then to allow myself to be loved by others, I was the defender of myself forever, especially with Ron, because I learned to defend myself. Mm. I learned what I didn't like and what I needed from people and what I wanted from people, but what I wasn't getting. For me, coming into the relationship, I came in void of some of that in my life. And so I've really had to journey with the true source of that, the woman at the well.
6: Yeah.
4: Belonging is the third element of love, gives us a sense of identity. And this woman at the well story, I mean, she immediately feels belonging. She was all alone at the beginning of the story. At the end of the story, she feels so confident. She runs back to town, starts telling everybody, I met this guy.
5: You got this missionary.
6: Like, she's an outcast.
4: She's
6: she doesn't care.
4: Why? Because now she's family. She belongs. Mm-hmm. She knows who she is. She knows who she belongs to. Oh, my goodness. I mean, that is such an important story. So when I claim my wife, when I say I would marry you all over again, that tells her she belongs. When I look at my children and I go, man, there's nobody else. I mean, you're it. Nan used to say our kids were day, night, and dusk. Three boys, all different personalities.
5: They were.
4: And that was their uniqueness, right?
5: Yeah.
4: There's the uniqueness. Their gifts and talents were different. And we would call those out and we would see those things and compliment those things and pull them forward as much as we could. And we would also claim them in the sense that you're with us. You're part of us. You're ours. There's nobody like you. That's how we end up coming to believe that I'm loved and lovable. And that's so important in childhood because that's what we carry into marriage.
3: Yeah.
5: If you do come from a family of origin where that was void, it was never given to you, or circumstances like you, Anne, where
6: trauma,
5: God is a God of redemption. He is a God of hope. He is a God of love. He can redeem that. He can heal that, and he can restore that. And that is what you need.
4: Yes.
6: I remember being in prayer after doing some healing and therapy, but I remember having that picture again of Jesus reaching out his hand, and I remember feeling like, oh, he died for me to be worthy. His blood has made me worthy. And I felt like I had that picture of in my mind of him reaching out to me taking his hand and him calling me my beloved. Oh, I do belong. I am his. I am his. And all of us want that sense of belonging.
4: And it's no mistake that God creates a thing called the church.
6: Yeah.
4: Where we belong as soon as we come to faith and join the family of God. Like, that whole community thing is super important to, again, feeling sense of love and where we fit.
3: It's interesting when you talk to pro athletes or anybody that's been on a team and then retires after decades. Because I've talked to a lot of them, and I'm like, you miss the game? Not really. You miss Sundays? No. What do you miss? Every single person I've ever asked that always says, I miss the locker room, miss the guys, I miss the community. We did something together.
4: Yes.
3: You know, it's just that belonging. I had my identity. I was a part of something, and it wasn't just me, it was us.
6: Mm-hmm. And if you're not in a local church that's like a Bible preaching, like they are loving Jesus, you're missing that belonging of the body, which we all need.
5: Definitely.
2: We want to hear from you.
3: Yeah, like literally hear you.
2: You can leave us a voice message with your questions, concerns, praise reports, or whatever.
3: Or maybe you just want us to answer a question or explore a certain topic. Whatever you want to say, you get to call and say.
2: All you have to do is go to speakpipe.com/familylifetoday. 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
3: Okay, talk about safe.
4: Okay.
3: Trust.
4: So, yep. Trust is wrapped up and gives us safety. And there's three elements of that. There's a sense of reliability in the relationship. Transparency is an element here. And then fairness. Now, that one's a fun one to talk about. But reliability, it has to do with, can I rely on Nan to do what she says she's going to do? And basically, this is the big one in the sense of commitment. Like, is she really honoring commitments that she's made to me? And do I honor the commitments I've made to her? But it's also the little things. Like, you know,
1: you're disappointed when they say, yeah, I'm going to pick that thing up for you at the store and bring it home. And then they forget.
3: Or I'm going to be home at 6.
1: And they don't call. And they, never do. And then they're, now, if it happens every once in a while, reliability is still there. By the way, the Hargraves, Terry Hargrave and his wife Sharon, they've kind of quantified this. They say 90% of the time, if you're reliable, then we basically still have a trustworthy relationship. Mm. But a little bit more than, less than 90%, and all of a sudden, things call into question. Let me ask you this. If you were to go, ladies, to get your hair done, and you walk out with a chop job, how often are you going back? How many times would you give them another?
5: I will never go back. Never.
3: One time.
1: See, one time. Reliability's not there, you're not going back. If you took your dog to get their hair cut, and they kind of didn't do it so great, but the next time it was great, or they did 5 good and then 1 bad.
5: Well, you're talking to a dog lover, so I would not go back. But
6: I'm a dog lover, too. I wouldn't either, but... Yeah, but we get what you're saying. Yeah, right? You guys aren't very grace-giving people. You're talking about, yes, our hair and our dogs.
5: That's right.
3: Well, let's get real. What about an affair?
1: Oh, now we've...
3: A vow has been broken.
1: Now we've... reliability is
3: gone.
1: How
3: do I trust?
1: You don't trust.
3: Yeah.
1: I mean, that's the point, is that it has been broken and lost, and there is a massive repair process.
3: Can I get your trust back?
1: Absolutely.
3: How?
1: You're going to earn it back one step at a time. You're going to restore reliability. Okay?
3: Yeah.
1: Now, there's a lot of things that are involved in that. You know, confession and owning and taking responsibility.
5: Well, for that. Transparent.
1: Being transparent. Oh,
5: right,
1: yeah.
5: For sure.
1: That's the next element, is transparency, yes. Which is, hey, we're never going to have a relationship. Two people don't ever fall in love with one another if you don't ever open up about who you are. If you don't show something of yourself. I mean, that's integral to even the beginning of a journey, but ongoing in a relationship. Like, it matters when she comes home at the end of the day and says, how was your day, Ron? And I go, yeah, it's fine. You know, how long are you going to live in a relationship where you get two words and nothing about their experience, what they're feeling, what they're thinking about life? You try to do parenting without, you know, the other person never has an opinion about anything. Where are you, right? Mm-hmm. I mean, without... Mm-hmm. An open transparency. Obviously, there's no substance. Back to rebuilding after an affair, you're going to have to be completely transparent about who I was and what I did. And I'm learning what led me down that road of vulnerability. And I take full responsibility for all of that paves the way for you to then begin to start living a reliable life back to a new track record of trustworthiness. And at some point, the spouse can begin to trust you again. I don't get to decide if I'm the offender when you start trusting me again. Like, I've got to have a long track record to prove that I'm on a new path.
3: This pillar, reliability, trustworthiness, or openness and transparency. And then what is fairness?
1: Fairness is that there's a give and take in relationships. And we should be able to expect that we each do our part. Now, this is not keeping score.
5: I was just going to say, it's not keeping a ledger.
1: This is not about, well, wait a minute, I've done 9 good things for you lately, and you've only done 6 for me. And
3: I
1: you
3: do
1: need
3: that
1: to step
3: every
1: in.
3: Week.
1: which, by the way, there's a message in. If you find yourself keeping score, it's telling you you don't feel safe.
6: Do you keep score? Do you do that?
3: No. No, I have felt that. In our past.
6: Yes.
3: And it's really, I do everything around here. You do little around here.
1: Yes.
3: And she was right.
1: What people are really asking is, ultimately, am I safe in this relationship and am I loved? Because if you love me, you'll do stuff. You'll
3: get off the couch, help me.
1: You'll be part of the process.
6: Team.
1: Exactly.
5: Here was where I kept score. Oh, you're doing it for everybody else?
6: Yeah. Mm-hmm. Oh, me too, man.
5: Yeah. Oh, my. Let me just tell you how many things you've done for so-and-so and so-and-so and this and that and this and that. And I got 1.
6: Yeah, I totally did that.
5: Yeah. And that just sent me into resentment every single time.
1: Because you didn't feel loved.
5: I didn't feel loved.
1: See, it all tracks back to these two things. I'm telling you, everything tracks back to a question about love or trustworthiness and safety. So fairness, though, needs to be said. I can have a general expectation that Nan's going to do her part. I mean, nobody enjoys a relationship. Would you have a business relationship or a client relationship where you do 100% of everything and they do nothing? You provide the product, they never pay you. Nobody would stand for that. If you have a friendship where you're the one who always calls, you're the one who says, let's get together, and you make it happen, and then they never do. Like, there's no nothing offered from the other side. A marriage that's out of balance like that is not going to experience safety. Friendships, et cetera. Parent-child relationships. I work with kids a lot who single-parent homes or blended family mm-hmm. homes, and there's been a disruption in the family story. Mm-hmm. And one parent is now sort of MIA. Guess what? That hurts a child's heart, right? Mm-hmm. They can't rely on you. We're back to reliability. And they don't have a sense that you contribute what I should expect a dad or a mom to do. Likewise, parents expect certain things out of their kids. This is how you belong in this family. You do your chores and we do ours. So I think sometimes we get so scared of saying, well, nobody's keeping score, as if that means we don't have a genuine expectation that we all contribute. Okay, what are we saying with all this? What we're saying is, when I'm reliable, when I'm doing my part, when I'm honoring commitments, when I'm showing up, when I'm bringing my best self as much as I can, when I'm revealing myself, transparency, when I am contributing to our relationship and doing my part, that's going to create a climate where she and I both feel like, yeah, we're in this, we're both in this, we have value, we belong, and this relationship is protected and safe. The point of all of this, guys, when I feel loved and safe, I flourish. Here's the punchline. When I feel loved and safe, I give.
5: Yeah, I was just going to say.
1: Self-giving love becomes easy. Mm-hmm. Sacrifice becomes easy. Surrender becomes easy because I'm safe in this mm-hmm. thing. The minute I start doubting or call into question either love or safety, I start thinking how much I want to give. I start calculating whether or not, am I losing here? Do I want to? It completely unwinds my flourishing and it unwinds what I begin to offer into the relationship.
5: I think when we're both feeling that, we both bring the best of ourselves mm-hmm. to it. I mean, what you are good at, you are very good at, an amazing provider. I'm more of the caretaker and the needs meter. Mm-hmm. And I see those. You're amazing at all the details that have to do with the home and the cars. And I couldn't do all those things. And I wouldn't want to because you're better at that than I. When we come into that feeling, that love and that trust and that safety, we both bring the best of ourselves. And then our usness is blessed by that. And I think that blesses our children and our grandson. I really do.
3: How long did it take you to get there?
5: Well, how...
1: We've been married 40 years.
5: 40 years.
1: Yeah. And we've kind of said, you know, we had elements of this. And I think most couples do. But then there's these moments of doubt and concern. And then we had a season of our life, probably 10 years.
5: So
1: where
5: dry.
1: We didn't, neither one of us felt safe. Neither one of us
5: were trying.
1: Right. So off and on, there's been questions and doubts and concerns. And at the same time, a whole lot of good. I would say it's only been the last decade, maybe even less, that we have felt like we're thriving.
3: You've been married
1: 40 years.
3: Yeah, that's why I asked that.
1: 30 years spending time going,
3: ours has been similar in terms of, I would say, the last 10 or 20 years, but it wasn't the first 10.
1: That's right. Mm-hmm.
3: And so I don't want a couple that just got married to be discouraged, but I think you don't figure this out for a while. Yeah. It's a struggle.
1: You got to grow up.
3: That's okay.
1: Yes.
3: In some ways, I had this image in my head. It's like I'm a car with a full gas tank and I'm holding a gas pump right here. If my tank is full, I drive by every gas station.
1: Yeah.
3: Why would I even look? But when it's empty or even half empty,
1: that's right.
3: I drive out and I'm like, you're just stopping everywhere to get feeling loved and feeling trusted. Mm-hmm. So it could be achievements, it could be whatever.
1: Exactly.
3: But when you, and I did this last night, Anna know this. I mean, when I looked at her last night in the middle of the night, snoring.
6: Was I snoring?
3: Only because she's got this really bad cold. She never snores. But I hear her, because she's so congested. And I look over at her and I'm like, I am so in love with this woman. No, that's what I thought. And I feel so loved. And I knew we were talking about this today, and this, I felt safe. I feel safe. Mm-hmm. Now, I couldn't say that in year 1 through 10, maybe. Mm-hmm. I feel that. And when you said that just a minute ago, flourish, I feel like I'm the best man version I could be of myself. And it's because this woman loves me and trusts me in a way I don't deserve. That's the gospel.
1: Mm. Part of the problem is that life has given us some imperfect relationships where we didn't feel loved and safe with parents, family, maybe spouse, a former spouse. And so how do we rise above that and act better than we feel? That's something worth talking about.
3: Next time we get you back in here, we'll talk about that. And again, the book is The Mindful Marriage, and you can get it at familylifetoday.com. 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
7: I'm Steve O'Dell with Mission Network News. We'll start with the latest update from Japan's earthquake fallout in just a moment. Then, an update from the world of Bible translation and why church participation matters. First, hope fades for survivors in southern Japan as earthquake rescue efforts shift to recovery. The death toll from Tuesday's twin tremors rose to 34 at airtime and continues to climb. Sweltering summer heat and aftershocks threaten responders and quake survivors. A3's Joe Handley says,
8: they're anticipating further quakes to hit. The tremors that might follow could be up to 7 or 8 on the Richter scale. That would even supersede the original quake.
7: Officials urge survivors and relief workers to take precautions against heat stroke, but utility damage makes that difficult. While responders meet physical needs, pastors in A3's Disaster Relief Network tend to spiritual needs. Some survivors told A3 that this week's earthquake made them relive a nightmare.
8: It comes 10 years after a terrible quake that hit the Kyushu Island as well. That was devastating. Over 50 people that died, and the destruction that happened was huge. Reports are from people who lived through that one saying things like, I thought I was going to die. It was worse than the 2016 quake.
7: Ask the Prince of Peace to comfort earthquake survivors. Follow MNN on X, Facebook, or Instagram for more updates. Meanwhile, a fast-growing Ebola outbreak in Eastern Democratic Republic of the Congo has claimed more than 1,500 lives, with the disease spreading faster than response efforts can keep up. The current Ebola strain has no approved vaccine or treatment, making access to medical care even more urgent. Mission Aviation Fellowship's Stephen Hale says their DR Congo team is helping by flying responders and medical supplies.
9: Almost all forms of medical treatment suffer greatly. Because hospitals become inundated with Ebola patients, that creates a resistance for others to want to come to those hospitals for regular care, or so much resources diverted to the Ebola response that other programs don't get the regular attention that they would, such as malaria treatment or malnourishment programs.
7: MAF planes deliver medical supplies and fly healthcare workers into isolated areas while following strict safety protocols.
9: We do that in the name of Jesus so that they can experience his love. And that is very much an outworking of the gospel in our own lives, but we hope also a very visible demonstration of the gospel to those that receive it.
7: Pray for healing and hope in Christ. Next, the church is multiplying around the world, but Bible access remains a huge bottleneck. 1 in 5 people are still waiting for a Bible in their own language, per Wycliffe Translators. Dane says that ministry Unfolding Word empowers indigenous believers to be part of the translation process.
10: We have a deep conviction that Bible translation really belongs to the church. It should be located in the church.
7: Church-centric Bible translation increases local people's investment in the end product.
10: But if the local people don't own it, then they're like, oh, thanks a lot, heroes, put that on a shelf, see you later. And it's called a Bible without a village.
11: Translation work spiritually develops local believers. Dane shares one woman's story.
10: She gets involved in the translation and she gets saved. I mean, she is gloriously saved. And she's one of those people that's just a natural born evangelist. And within a year, she had testified and shared the gospel with over 600 people and led 70 of them to Christ.
11: When Bible translators invite members of the community to help, many hear the gospel for the first time.
10: And it's like, this is the God I've been looking for my whole life. It's not Buddhism. It's not animism. It's not Islam. This is the God I've been looking for, and they come to Christ.
11: Pray for the work of Bible translators around the world. 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I'm Steve Odell.
12: Hi, this is Steve Sunshine, your midday host. Have you noticed how tense our country seems to be these days? 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We can't control the things or the people around us, but we can control our own thoughts and actions. It's not easy to be kind and caring when others aren't, and that's why we need each other. KPOF is here with the encouragement you need, and as a family, we all travel this journey together. 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
13: Let us run with endurance the race that is set before us, looking to Jesus, the founder and perfecter of our faith. When Jesus called Simon and Andrew, he said they'd become fishers of men. A higher calling meant leaving their boats behind. Do we hear the higher calling of Christ? Are we willing to pay the price to follow it? From the Moody Church in Chicago, this is Running to Win with Dr. Erwin Lutzer, whose clear teaching helps us make it across the finish line. Pastor Lutzer is showing us portraits of Christ in a series he's calling Come and See Jesus. Pastor, it can be tough to leave known comforts behind and follow Christ into what seems unknown.
14: You know, Dave, even as you were speaking, I couldn't help but think of the book Bonhoeffer wrote entitled The Cost of Discipleship. And if I remember correctly, in that book he says, when Jesus calls a man, he bids him come and die. And elsewhere, I think Bonhoeffer said that to be a disciple of Jesus Christ seems like a great idea until you realize it ended at the cross. I believe that God is calling all of us to a higher standard of living, a higher standard of commitment. And that can't happen unless we learn to pray. I mean, really pray. I'm holding in my hands a book entitled Praying the Bible by Donald Whitney. I believe very deeply that this book will change your prayer life because actually it is his ministry that has also changed mine. It means that you can wake up every morning excited about what you're going to pray because you'll have learned to pray Scripture. Well, as I've already emphasized previously, this is the last day we're making this resource available for you. Here's what you do. Go to rtwoffer.com. That's rtwoffer.com. Of course, RTW Offer is all one word. rtwoffer.com, or pick up the phone and call us at 1-888-218-9337. For now, let us listen, but at the end of this message, I'm going to be giving you that contact info for the last time.
15: First of all, he called them. Secondly, he challenged them. Thirdly, he partnered with them. And this story is found in the fifth chapter of the Gospel of Luke. Luke chapter 5. Because you see, Jesus said, if you're going to be fishers of men, if you're going to be fishers of people, why then indeed, what I'm going to do is to show you that I know something about your secular vocation, and I'm going to prove to you that you can do my work. I'm going to partner with you in the fishing business. This is a remarkable story because the crowd is pushing in on Jesus, remember. They're getting so near the shore that he feels that if he takes another step back, he'll be in the water. So what he does is, there are two boats there, and he says, I'm going to get into one of the boats, and I'm going to let it go out maybe 100 feet from the shore. And he sat in the boat, and the crowd was right up to the shore, right? Their toes were touching the water, and he taught them. And we can imagine that he began teaching maybe at mid-morning, and now it's noon, and Peter is washing and mending the nets, because Peter and his companion were out all night fishing. And Jesus said to him in verse 4, put out into the deep and let your nets down for a catch. Now, you have to understand that this was a real strange command for two reasons. First of all, this clearly was the wrong time. The fishermen in Galilee knew right well that the time that you do the fishing is during the night. You don't fish at noon. It's the wrong time. Secondly, it's the wrong place. If anything during the day, the fish come along the shore, and that's where you fish. You do not fish in the deep at noon. There are no fish there, and if they are there, they will not come into your net. I think we could use our sanctified imagination here, and we could almost see a discussion going on between Peter and Andrew and some of the others and saying, you know, he's a great rabbi, but he ain't much about fishing. He really doesn't know what he's talking about. You know, that's the problem when you're a carpenter and think that you know something about fishing. But Peter said, at your word, verse 5. I like the translation that says, nevertheless, at your word. We're committed to you. We've decided to throw in our lot with you. We want to learn from you. You said it. I'll do it. Wrong time, wrong place, but Jesus said it. Notice the text said, and when they had done this, they enclosed a large number of fish, and their nets were breaking. What they had done in their own strength the night before, which proved to be unsuccessful, turns out now, under the obedience of Jesus, to be eminently successful. Wrong place, wrong time, it matters not. Jesus said it, we do it, and we're successful. Even though we're fishing in the very same place where we fished all night when the fish were supposed to be swimming into nets. And now we're there, and lo and behold, the nets are full. Could I suggest to you that there are times when what we need to do is to fish again in waters that have been unfruitful? There are some of you who have witnessed to others and you've shared your faith and you've caught nothing. And there are times when under the obedience of Christ and depending upon his power, we fish again in the very places where we have not had success, and we go trusting him because we do not know but that in that same water of failure, there shall be success. You know, of course, what Jesus was saying to them, don't you? What he was saying to them is, if I can prove to you that I can help you catch fish in Galilee, you have to understand that we're going to become partners together catching fish, human beings, for the kingdom. And because I can do one, I can always do the other. Why is it that we can fish with confidence? First of all, because of Jesus Christ's power. I love this. All night the fish swim past the nets. And now suddenly, when they're not supposed to be there, by a divine impulse, these fish come from God knows where, and they're all headed to a net, and by some spiritual compulsion, all of these fish say, there's a net there, that's where I'm going. You know, God gave to Adam authority over the fish of the sea, the fowl of the air, and over everything that creeps upon the earth. And because of the fall of man, he lost that authority. But Jesus here is the second Adam. So Jesus can speak, and when he speaks,
16: He commands the fish, and the fish come at his command. Why can we witness with confidence? Because we're partners with Jesus. The Bible says, no man can come to me except the Spirit draw him. And in the very same way, when we fish, when we share the gospel, we may think to ourselves we're failures. Well, at the end of the day, the responsibility is for Christ, because only Christ can command your heart to come. Listen up, those of you who are not believers, you've never received Christ as Savior. Even while I'm speaking, I'm trusting the blessed Holy Spirit of God to be drawing you into the net of the kingdom. I'm trusting the Holy Spirit, that voice within you that says that you should believe on Jesus, that voice within you that tells you that you need him and that without him you will be lost, that voice within you, that urgency, listen to that voice. Listen to that voice, because without it you would never believe on Christ. We can do it first because of the command of Jesus, the power of Jesus. And secondly, because he does command it. He does command it. Lord, it's the wrong time. It's the wrong place. But at your word, I'll do it. I'm not suggesting that we run around handing out tracts to everyone and buttonholing people for Jesus as we meet them. No, we do listen to the voice of the Spirit, most assuredly, because there are situations that God sets up for us. But we're not so naive as to realize that indeed we are commanded to witness, and sometimes we do it because he says, do it. And unexpectedly, he may cause fish to come into our net. Today I'm thinking of you who have been believers, some of you for many years, and never once have you witnessed to anyone about Jesus and the gospel. You say, well, Pastor Lutzer, you know, I would do it if I just had a sign from heaven. I heard a story about a man who was like that, a Christian man who sat in a bus and said, Lord, if you want me to witness to somebody today, just send me a sign, Lord. Send me a sign. At the next stop, a man got on wearing a three-piece suit. The man sat right next to this Christian, bowed his head. Tears came to his eyes, and he began to pray, oh, God, I don't know if you're there. I have no clue, Lord, as to how I can be forgiven, or I don't know whether or not you care for me. Oh, God, please send somebody who'll tell me about how I can connect with you. Would you do that, please? And the Christian's listening to this, and he's saying, Lord, is this the sign? Is this the sign, Lord? He said, Lord, I need another sign. I need some confirmation. Lord, if this is the sign, then turn the bus driver into a pumpkin. Then I'll know for sure. What sign are you looking for if you're working with a colleague and you have never once shared with that colleague what is most important to you? Thank God for evangelism explosion that we have here at the Moody Church, because that is equipping people who are called. But even if you haven't taken evangelism explosion, and I hope that at some point you do, the fact is that you can witness too. If you've, like someone says, witnessing is really one beggar telling another beggar where he can find bread. Would you, by God's grace, make a promise this week? And I'll make the same promise, that you will go to someone and say this to them: would you mind if I were to tell you something that someone once told me that is very important and that changed my life? Would you say that to somebody? And then if they say, oh, well, I've used that frequently. Never had anyone say, no, I'm not interested in what somebody told you some time ago that changed your life. I mean, I've never had it. They've always said, oh, yeah, sure, tell me. And then just simply say, you know, I was wandering along in life, and some of you have adult conversion experiences as to how you came to know Christ. And for those of us who were converted a little younger, we can change it a little bit. And we can say, well, you know, I was growing up in this environment, but I want you to know that as a result of my relationship with Jesus Christ, this is what Christ has done for me. And we saw that this morning, didn't we? As we had these marvelous testimonies of God's grace, converting an atheist, converting someone of a different religion, converting somebody who is in the pit of sin. And God came and said, swim into the net. Amen. Swim into the net. And you see, you'd think that after this experience, Peter would say, you know, this is really great. With that kind of an ability, and by the way, you know, they did in verse 7 signal for partners in another boat to come and help them because the nets were breaking. And that's what our missionaries do, by the way. They're saying, you know, we need help in Mexico. We need help in the different countries of the world. Come over and help us. And we try to do that. But you think that Peter would say this, my goodness, with a miracle like this, I would like to sign Jesus up for the fishing industry. This would really be great. We could make a bundle on fishing and, of course, give the proceeds to God. No. Mm-mm. When Peter saw it, I'm in verse 8, he fell down at Jesus' knees saying, depart from me, for I'm a sinful man, O Lord. He knew that he was in the presence of deity and holiness. He wasn't thinking about making money on fishing. That moment, he could only worship because he was in the presence of someone who can cause fish to swim into a net. And as we lead people to Jesus Christ, we also fall down in worship. And it's not an ego thing. It is the most humbling experience to know that God used you in the fishing business. Back in the 1800s, I'm told that in Cleveland, I guess it is, the Cleveland Harbor, where there's Lake Erie, ships would come in and off in the distance, real high, they would have some upper lights, and those lights were for ships that were coming in from a long distance, and they could see those lights and they could know where they were supposed to aim the vessel. But as the ships got closer, what happened is there were some lower lights, and those lights were there because the boats needed to know where the rocks were and to be carefully guarded into the actual harbor. So you have the upper lights that give the overall picture and the lower lights that had more specificity. Well, there is a story that a ship was coming along, and because of a storm, the lower lights were burned out, and the ship hit rocks, and many were drowned. It was that event that caused Philip Bliss to write a song that is not in our hymnals, but some of us who are a little older, we remember singing it in church, don't we? And the hymn is, let the lower lights be burning. Send a gleam across the waves, some poor fainting, drowning seaman. You may rescue, you may save. We're not a club. We're not here to make ourselves feel better. We are a rescue station in partnership with Jesus, whom we pray will cause fish to come into our net. Let's pray. Our Father, we thank you today that we are partners. Your word actually says we are co-laborers together with God. In other words, we cannot ourselves cause men and women to believe. But we can put the message out there. We can hold the lights. And we ask, Lord Jesus, that you will burn within us the confidence we need to fish, to witness again where we've been unsuccessful. Oh, cause us to be a witnessing church, we pray, to the brokenhearted, to the defeated, to those in despair. And now I can't conclude this message unless I speak to all of you and those who have never trusted Christ as Savior. Perhaps today God is causing you to swim into the net of the kingdom, as Peter put down his net after the day of Pentecost and 3,000 souls were saved. Would you at this moment say, Jesus, I see you to be the Savior. I come now to receive you as my own. You tell him that. Father, thank you for what you taught the disciples. Thank you for what you teach us. Thank you for the awesome privilege of working with you in your kingdom. In Jesus' name, amen. Amen.
14: You know, my friend, even as I hear those words about shining a light in a dark world for people who are, spiritually speaking, drowning, I can't help but give thanks to God for many of you who support this ministry. Many of you pray for us. Many of you support this ministry so that we can be in different countries. Because at the end of the day, the greatest human need is that people might come to saving faith in Jesus Christ, who said he was the light of the world. Thank you so much for helping us. And now once again, because this is the last time we're making this resource available for you entitled Praying the Bible, I'd like to give you some contact info. 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I trust that you'll take advantage of this offer because all of us need to remember that when we pray Scripture, we are praying God's Word back to Him. So when you connect with us, ask for the book, Praying the Bible by Donald Whitney. I promise it will give you a new way to pray, a way to connect with God every single day.
13: It's time now for another chance for you to ask Pastor Lutzer a question you may have about the Bible or the Christian life. Chad listens to Running to Win and, like many of us, wonders about the various versions of the gospel we hear these days. Here is his story. I've been hearing a lot about the gospel of prosperity. I've also had people tell me that I have to live a life of poverty to be a good Christian. I believe it would make me a better man in the eyes of God if I buy the bare minimum and give the rest to people in need. I'm wondering if it's okay to spend money on myself and those around me without having a covetous attitude.
16: Chad, thank you so much for your question. And again, it certainly is a reflection of our culture because you're absolutely right that we hear today about the doctrine of prosperity. And as it is generally taught, it is just wrong and unbiblical. This idea that God expects all of us to be rich and if we had enough faith, we'd all be wealthy, that is not found in God's holy book. Instead, we find references not only to poverty, but we find references to those who suffer for the cause of the gospel, those who are deprived, those who have their houses stolen, as it says in Hebrews chapter 10.

0: care of yourself, to buy clothes, to take care of your family, to better their condition. If you're in a small house, to get a bigger one so that your growing family can have room to grow up. That isn't the same as desiring to be rich, nor is that the same as being covetous. So what you need to do is to strike a balance here. I love your question because, you know, you're talking about generosity and giving to others, and absolutely we should do that. But on the other hand, we can take care of the necessities of life, we can better our conditions, and that isn't the same as committing the sins that I've just listed. So keep working on this balance, Chad, and I believe that God will give you wisdom, and he will instruct you and grant you what you need. God bless you, and you have a good day.
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3: With SRN News, I'm Ron Taylor. At his Friday cabinet meeting at Camp David, President Trump discussed the Iran war and the massive cyber attack in Minnesota.
4: At his cabinet meeting at Camp David, after previously insisting Iran has been completely defeated militarily, the president acknowledged he expects military action will continue for some time. The president says negotiations with Iran have been frustrating.
5: And then they'll go out, and I'll say they discussed nuclear. And they'll go out and they'll say, we never discussed nuclear. And I say, why do they say that? All they do is make me angry.
4: But President Trump was also asked about cyber attacks on Minnesota water systems and possible links to Iranian hackers.
5: You know who's behind it? Minnesota.
4: State officials in Minnesota have not identified who was behind the cyber attacks. Ed Donahue, Washington.
3: Firefighters continue to battle the last hot spots of a monster wildfire in France's southwest.
6: Firefighters in southwestern France were working to control the last hot spots of a massive wildfire on Friday. The blaze has burned an area four times the size of Paris. That's about 162 square miles, and it initially forced 224,000 people to flee their homes. The huge wildfire, which burnt pine forest and touristic resort areas in Bordeaux's Gironde region on the Atlantic coast, hasn't spread for several days. Government officials said lower temperatures and higher humidity overnight were helping ease pressures on beleaguered fire squads. I'm Karen Chamas.
3: A crisis at the border of Ceuta, a Spanish territory in North Africa, has led to unsubstantiated claims that Spain's migration policies. Local officials say around 60,000 migrants have entered Ceuta from Morocco in the past 24 hours, equivalent to 70% of the city's population. This is SRN News. Correspondent Michael Harrington says Ukrainians are spreading the gospel.
7: A lot of them fled their country after the Russian invasion in 2022, but they took their faith with them. According to European Christian Mission International, displaced Ukrainians have founded more than 160 churches in the nations they have fled to. ECMI says, quote, Ukrainian believers are refusing to see themselves only as refugees. Instead, many are embracing a different calling, missionaries sent by God into the nations of Europe. Michael Harrington reporting.
3: At the end of the Civil War, Shaw University was founded to provide former slaves with religious literacy. Now the Raleigh, North Carolina school wants to provide literacy of a new kind. Starting next year, Shaw's Divinity School will offer a doctorate in artificial intelligence and moral agency.

0: it admits its first cohort in January, it will become the first member of the Association of Theological Schools Network to offer a degree in AI on either the master's or doctoral level. This is SRN News. Some new rules for Mexican train crews operating inside the U.S.
1: The Trump administration wants to make sure the Mexican train crews who haul freight over the border can understand key safety information in English, and that the common practice of using foreign crews to cross into America does not threaten U.S. jobs. The change would also strengthen the standards for certifying that crews can safely operate a train. The Union Pacific and CPKC railroads would be directly impacted by the new restrictions. Two major rail unions praised the proposed rule that was announced on Friday. Bob Agnew reporting.
0: The Justice Department has moved to dismiss a criminal case charging a former Olympian with deliberately damaging the Lincoln Memorial reflecting pool. Government lawyers said in a 20-page court filing Friday evening that information provided since the indictment of David Hearn shows that the damage was the result of flawed installation by the contractor. His lawyer says the case should have never been brought out. More details at srnnews.com.
2: I'm David Baca, pastor with the Crossing Church in Westminster, with today's good news, Matthew 5:7. Blessed are the merciful, for they will be shown mercy.
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0: Life's road can be bumpy here and there. Hi, this is Mike from The Morning Show. 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And Becky prays with you in the 3 p.m. hour. 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
1: 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Those might not be true today. For example, in previous years, a college degree was a likely path to higher lifetime earnings. Based on that assumption, incurring debt for college was acceptable.
2: Today, unemployment paths have changed. Some college degrees don't increase job opportunities or income. Incurring debt for some degrees becomes a burden that can't be paid back with that fast food restaurant income. One option is a local junior college part-time working to pay tuition and, yes, living at home. Short certifications open doors to medical tech jobs and more.
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1: With SRN News, I'm Ron Taylor. President Trump appears to be backing away from a commitment to give Ukraine a license to make Patriot interceptors.
2: We have not agreed to that. We're talking about it. But it's a hard thing to give away that kind of technology.
3: The president spoke with reporters at his cabinet meeting at Camp David, contradicting an offer he made on the sidelines of the NATO summit.
2: You give that technology, they can someday turn on you. You know, that is possible.
3: Trump says he discussed the topic with Ukrainian President Volodymyr Zelensky at their White House meeting on Tuesday.
2: I spoke about Patriots. I spoke to him about Tomahawk.

0: Hamas has confirmed that it will disarm as part of a deal announced by President Trump that also requires Israel to end its strikes and withdraw from Gaza. It marks a potential breakthrough in ending the war, but implementation faces major challenges. The Justice Department has moved to dismiss a criminal case charging a former Olympian with deliberately damaging the Lincoln Memorial reflecting pool. Government lawyers said in a 20-page court filing Friday that information provided since the indictment of David Hearn shows that the damage was the result of a flawed installation by the contractor. This is SRN News. Congress addresses Title IX.
1: The landmark 1972 law bars discrimination based on sex, but lately transgender people have been trying to use it to allow males into female restrooms, locker rooms, and onto female sports teams. Now Republicans in Congress are moving to address the problem, advancing a bill that would clearly define male and female for purposes of interpreting Title IX. The legislation has reached the House floor. If passed, it would go next to the Senate. Michael Harrington reporting.
0: The Trump administration is investigating allegations that a high school teacher in the Denver school district required students of same sex to kiss in front of a class, and a district in Washington state displayed vials of testosterone in an LGBT Pride Month exhibit. The probes will determine whether the districts violated a federal law that gives parents the right to opt out of school evaluations on topics including sex behavior or attitudes. A Denver school spokesman says the district put the teacher on administrative leave. This is SRN News. The markets close out July on a strong note.
2: Stocks rallied on Friday to close out a choppy July. The S&P 500 rose 0.7%. The Dow rose 0.5%. The Nasdaq Composite jumped 1%. Amazon surged 15.3% after delivering a stronger profit than analysts expected during its latest quarter. Apple slumped 7.4% after giving investors a disappointing revenue growth forecast. Oil prices rose and added to concerns about inflation. Treasury yields rose in the bond market amid worries about inflation potentially remaining high. Damian Troisi, New York.
0: The Trump administration has announced changes to the Community Reinvestment Act, a law that requires regulators to document how well banks do in lending to low to middle income neighborhoods. One change would reduce the number of banks required to fully comply with the law. More details at srnnews.com. I'm Ron Taylor.
3: I'm David Baca, pastor with the Crossing Church in Westminster, with today's good news, Matthew 5:7. Blessed are the merciful, for they will be shown mercy.
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8: I know when I was 10, I had to move from Illinois to New Jersey. That was just devastating. Two different cultures. It was fifth grade. You know, that prepubescent. Everything about the move was really awful, right? And going back and thinking about how the Lord was so faithful to me, and then reiterating, be able to tell that story for my children. There were some really hard days.
9: Yeah.
8: But this is how the Lord showed up.
10: That's Darby Strickland describing how change can affect children in some negative ways. And what can we do about it as parents to help shepherd our kids through the inevitable changes of life? Well, that's our topic today on Focus on the Family with Jim Daly. I'm John Fuller, and we're glad you've joined us.
9: John, we all have different reactions to change. I think we understand that better as adults when you make a move or you go off to college or whatever you might do. There's even times then when that change is impacting us. I mean, I remember going to college. I felt in my sophomore year, I was really in a bad place. It was just, you know, kind of funky. I didn't feel like I was fitting in. I didn't know if I was after the right major. My friendships weren't that strong, you know, and you just get into this place.

0: So you have to manage that. But for young children, that becomes far more difficult. And I'm so looking forward to talking with Darby today, because this is important. We often, as adults, kind of look over those changes mm-hmm. and miss the cueing that our kids are giving us, that they're struggling with a change of school, et cetera. And we need to be in tune with that.
1: We do. And Darby is positioned well to guide us through this topic. She's a counselor and author, and she's written a number of books about abuse and trauma. And she's got some resources now about how change impacts children. We'll hear more about those. One is called Helping Your Children with Change, Holding Fast to God During Upheaval. It's a very short, quick read, and it's going to equip you as a mom or a dad to really get a handle on this. The other is a children's book called A Big Change Happened, Helping Children Through Upheaval. It's a delightful book, wonderfully illustrated, and really powerful for younger children. Learn more about Darby and her other books, and these two in particular, on our website.
0: Darby, welcome to Focus on the Family. Again, it's so good to have you back.
2: Thank you.
0: Yeah. And, you know, that's so interesting, that setup there. I think you would agree with what I was saying in terms of managing change. It is so true that as adults, we get more proficient at it as we get older, more
2: Absolutely.
0: Capable.
2: Yep.
0: But then we're not seeing it through the eyes of a 3-year-old, a 5-year-old, right?
2: Correct. Yeah. Everything overwhelms them.
0: Right.
2: Yeah.
0: And it can be just that overwhelming. And we'll say things like, yeah, okay, it'll be okay. And then we keep moving, but the kids are stuck.
2: Yeah.
0: They're like, what? You had a funny opening that I wanted to capture, because you said you had this, you know, kind of remorse to change when your minivan died.
2: Yes.
0: Okay, so how are you attached to the minivan?
2: I know, right? And, you know, I think I was a homeschooling mom raising 3 kids, driving them everywhere in the minivan to go see my parents, trips to Florida, just really sentimental.
0: Yeah.
2: I was speaking at a conference, came home, and it stopped working. So I left it at a dealer. My husband came, rescued me, praise the Lord, drove me home. And 2 days later, we got a call saying, you know, it's not worth repairing.
0: And it That's was, a well-used minivan.
2: It was. Yeah. It was. But just like the lump in my throat of, I'll never see it again.
0: Yeah. All the memories.
2: All the memories. Mm. Yeah. And it was. And I think what it was actually the realizing of the transition. My children don't need a minivan anymore.
0: Ooh.
2: Right?
0: So that was much deeper.
2: Yes.
0: That was like
2: an
0: episodic thing. That
2: yes.
0: I'm not that mom anymore. Yeah. I'm another type of mom.
2: Yeah,
0: right?
2: My children are launching. The Lord is doing great things. There's exciting things and happening. But my life is rapidly changing. And the death of the minivan just was this huge symbolic moment for me.
0: Mm-hmm. Yeah, and it's so, you know, kind of winsomely insightful about change. But on the more serious side, explain how children, young children particularly, process change differently than adults, and how we have to be careful not to look past it.
2: Yeah. Well, young children don't necessarily understand how the world works.
0: You think.
2: Right? And so they rely heavily on routines. And we see that when we put our kids to bed and they want the same book every night. Right? You deviate from their routine and they let you know about it.
0: Yes.
2: Right? And so change involves their routine being upset in a multitude of ways. If it's a change of school or home or family dynamics, right? So they don't have those routines. They don't know what to expect. They can't predict what's coming next. And that really ties into their sense of safety. Sometimes it goes to the level of belonging. So they come with, I think, a set of questions that when you're 3 or 5, they can't articulate.
0: They feel it.
2: They feel it,
0: yeah.
2: Right. But they can't necessarily talk about it in the way that you and I, like I could talk about the minivan. This was really hard, and I could understand why I got really emotional.
0: Yeah. What's the book, the children's book about the moon? What do you guys remember?
2: Goodnight Moon.
0: Goodnight Moon.
2: Yeah.
0: Oh my, I can't believe I can't remember the title, because I read that thing 1,000 times.
2: Yes, yes.
0: To where it got to the point where I was trying to hurry it along.
2: Yes, yes.
0: You know how dads do, right? And we change the words a little because we're getting a little bored.
2: Yes.
0: But even that kind of redundancy gives a child a sense of security.
2: Yeah, structure, right? Yeah.
0: They know they got that story coming. We would laugh at the same points. I mean, I would sit there and go, my goodness, you know, I had to change it from comb to something else, from porridge to oatmeal, just to keep the boys engaged. You know, keep me engaged.
1: Yeah, that might be.
0: But there is, we think maybe too lightly about some of those things, right? And I go back and I think as a father, I was probably a little too flippant with some of that, not really capturing the importance of those things. Speak to that need for moms and dads to think about what you're doing for that 3-year-old and what it's providing them?
2: Yeah, I think we have to recognize that it's our job to kind of shepherd them through it, right? Oftentimes when there's a big change, there's big things happening in our world. We're packing up a house, or maybe we're going through a separation, or we're having to make a big decision about where we're sending them to school, and we're not sure. So we're attending to all these multitude of details, and our children often get lost, and they're often reaching out to us with, you know, maybe their behavior's regressing, or maybe they're asking us 1,000 questions, right? And they very repetitive. And we're looking at that as a behavior, right? When we're forgetting to say, oh, what's going on within them? Where do they need me to help shepherd them through this?
0: And in that context, I mean, there's going to be degrees of change. I mean, there are lighter issues, but still being attentive as a parent is important because you don't know where your child's going to get stuck. Right. I can remember, oh my goodness, I did not want to go to school, kindergarten, Alhambra Elementary School, for all those people in Southern California. We lived on Fifth Street, right a block away from the school. I don't know why I had such a fear of going to school. I don't know if it was I love my freedom, you know, or whatever it was. I like to play Batman and Superman and fly around the neighborhood with towels with
1: clothespins
0: around it. I mean, I did. And then I had to go to school. My mom literally had to drag me, my heels in the ground.
2: Yeah.
0: And then I went to school that first day. Fell in love with my teacher, Mrs. Smith, and I loved it. And then I didn't want to go home.
2: Right. What that, was the imaginary very, to the concrete, right?
0: That very afternoon, the same afternoon that mom drug me to school, I didn't want to leave school.
2: Right.
0: But even that, to be in tune, that's a fairly light degree. It was great. I'm sure my mom was over the moon that I enjoyed school
2: and
0: wanted
2: adjusted.
0: To go back.
2: Yeah.
0: And I adjusted in one day. But when we start looking at more difficult things, big moves to different city, different state, maybe divorce, if we can touch on that. Those are far more emotional and deeper wounds for children to figure out, how does this change impact me?
2: Right. Well, a lot of those changes that you're naming actually come with a sense of loss, right? And so we actually have to grieve things that we lose, whether it's my parents living together, the idea of what God ordained as a family is breaking up, or just my friend, right? My friend group is going to change. So there's so many losses and micro losses in some of those bigger changes.
0: You know, and the thing we do as adults, we're moving. You know, in, even in those big things, I'm afraid to say, we don't stop and take account of what impact this is going to be on us, let alone our children. Think of divorce in that context. And we tend to say things as adults like, well, kids are resilient. They'll manage it. They'll be able to survive. They'll get through it. You can fill out all of those things that we say to rationalize our behavior.
2: Correct.
0: What we're about to do.
2: Yes.
0: How do we get a hold of that as a parent to make sure emotionally our kids are safe?
2: Yeah, I think the first thing is actually to realize it's okay if your children are sad. There's something in us parents that we want to rush our children through the hard parts of life. We don't want to see them in pain. I don't want to cause my children a little heartache, let alone a big one. So I want to, it's uncomfortable for me to see them sad. So I think the response is we rush them through that instead of sitting with them in the sadness, being willing just to take the time and say, this is really hard, but God can help us here. We are not without hope, even in the hard.
0: It's kind of an indication of our unhealthiness as adults too, right? That we're not slowing down. Think of Jesus when the disciples were like, keep those kids away. And Jesus lingered. Hey, wait a minute. Don't get in between me and the kids.
2: No.
0: The kids are like the kingdom of heaven.
2: Amen.
0: I mean, there
2: is
0: something there that, I mean, even that Jesus was in a position, obviously, being the Son of God. He knew it. But he knew to slow down and to, what a day that must have been to just sit around Jesus, sit in his lap, these little 5, 6, 7-year-olds. Wouldn't that be awesome?
2: It would. Just to have someone delighting in you, being willing to be interrupted by your needs.
0: You know what's interesting to think about is that they wanted to see him and talk to him as a little child. What was he portraying that was so attractive to the kids?
2: That was so inviting.
0: So inviting. That's what I want to peer into. I would love to have seen that. It's without words. We don't have that description. But something to get my attention when I was five, it would have had to have been pretty good. I mean, a smile or whatever it was, a good story. I mean, I don't know, but something grab those kids that Jesus was doing or expressing, right?
2: And we would have to assume it was some way that he was expressing love, yeah, whether towards them or others, that just mesmerized them.
0: Warmth. That's,
2: yeah.
0: And who knows? Yeah. Let me ask you, you've identified ways that children can react to change. Let's start with preschoolers. How does change affect that age group? And this is good for the parents just before they're in school. How does adopting or not adopting to change?
2: Oftentimes with preschoolers, you'll see them being really clingy, right? They're going to want more of you, more
0: hanging
2: of your
0: on mom's
2: time,
0: leg,
2: right? They might take longer at bedtime in all the ways that frustrate us. Also, there can be behavioral regressions, right? There can be returning, sucking on the thumb or, bedwetting. So we just want to be curious. Anytime our child has mastered a skill in their growing up and then they regress, it's then just asking, what's going on with my child? Why am I seeing this behavior?
0: I mean, hopefully focus on the family can be a place for that resource, but a parent being attentive, all of us as adults, we're moving fast, and it's kind of like your minivan. I mean, maybe we should have changed the oil a little sooner. But when it comes to parenting, those cues are important, and we can blow right by them. Like the thumb sucking, for example, if your child hasn't been doing that, all of a sudden is doing that. That could be it is a cue that something is occurring emotionally.
2: Yeah. And it's just a great moment. And sometimes as a parent, we don't know, right? And that's what brings us to our knees, and we're asking the Lord for help. We're making time for our children. Like, that's when you have to kind of slow down and spend an extra 20 minutes with them, eyeball to eyeball, get on the floor and be playing with them. Just try to draw out from them what's going on, what you've been thinking about.
0: Yeah, that's good.
1: 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One is a small little booklet called Helping Your Children with Change, Holding Fast to God During Upheaval. It's a very quick read. It's going to give you some good things that grab onto as you're moving through some changes with your child. Another would be this children's book that is wonderfully illustrated and has a really powerful message. A Big Change Happened, Helping Children Through Upheaval. 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And also sign up for our Age and Stage newsletters. 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
0: Darby, that's great for kind of that 2 to 5 year old perspective and be engaged and notice behaviors and, you know, talk to people who know. And if you don't have that resource, call us. We'll help you with that and give you some ideas on how to notice things and what they may mean and how to talk to your child about it. Of course, these books by Darby will help as well. 6 to 11. This gets a little more serious because they're starting to form and kind of finalize their cognitive abilities. By 9, 10 years old, a child truly does understand the world they're in at a fairly adult level and can begin to think about things in adult ways. So what kind of change management are you looking for there to help your child?
2: Yeah, well, I really want them to take what's going on in their heart and be able to understand that in light of what God's doing in their life. And so in that age group, I'm spending more time narrating, and I might do that as a mom saying, yeah, we're moving and I'm really nervous about who I'm going to meet at this new church. And I'm praying that the Lord's going to bring me friends and he's going to replenish some of these really important relationships.
0: You're saying that as mom and dad.
2: Yeah, because I'm showcasing how I'm dependent upon the Lord, and it teaches them that.
0: Yeah, so slow down to understand. Is this marriage or are we talking parenting? That's
2: all
0: true in life, right?
2: How
0: many of our spouses would say, if you could just slow down and listen to me,
2: or put the phone down and look at me?
0: Fair enough. I think I made the point. The next in that category was be a safe space. I think, you know, Jean really helped me with this because I think my size, I'm a ex-football player guy. I'm a fairly big guy. And Jean would say, when my boys were 2 and 4, when you're talking to them or you're, you know, verbally disciplining, I think you should get down on your knees so you're a little more eye to eye.
2: Wise.
0: Because I think what she was observing that I didn't see was that they were kind of cowering because I was big and in their face, right? And she said, I think they're intimidated. They're not really hearing you. So get down on your knees and speak to them. And that was good coaching, wasn't it?
2: Very good coaching. Very wise.
0: Good. She's so smart.
2: Yeah. But I think just even slowing down, as parents, we have lots of explanations and lots of words, and our children need us to speak slower and convey more simple thoughts and to be reassuring. And as they're sharing hard things, acknowledge them and really slowly with them.
0: You know, it's so important because, again, kids, especially the older the child at that 10, 11-year-old age, they get it. So they know when you do that, when you slow down and you listen, they feel like you hear them. I mean, they are mini adults, and they're getting it. Also, affirm your love and protection. This is one I think, and again, the gender stereotypes, I get that. I tend to talk in those terms, but dads can be very inadequate at this. You can learn it. I've tried to learn it, and I think I do much better than I used to, but that affirming your love and protection. What does that sound like? Both for a mom and a dad. Moms get it naturally, you guys.
2: Yeah, my husband's quite good at it. He usually does it through play with the children. It's like, even if they're we're talking about something hard, he might bring it up through a silly lyric or a movie clip that he can remember. And he's always just thinking about them. How can I connect with them? Men tend to do. Women tend to speak, right? And so for guys, I think even if maybe it's taking a walk or when you're out back throwing a ball around, having those conversations, again, because you're focused on activity.
0: Yeah.
2: Women, I think it's more natural to give the physical. They tend to be more present with the physical affection and the words.
0: Yeah. Let me ask you this. You know, this affirmation of your child, giving him the hug, those are really important things to do. It may not be your natural instinct, like love languages, right? And again, it could be either the mom or the dad. And how do we overcome those things in us to make sure we're giving our children maybe the things we didn't possess and we're repeating out of our family of origin, like the mom that didn't get hugged a lot. So she's not a hugger. And it feels cold because most people get a lot from their moms when it comes to physical encouragement, you know, running your hand through the hair and brushing the back with the nails. And but a mom that didn't get that may not be giving it. And how do we say, okay, I got to remember to do that. How do you do it?
2: I do. I think prayer is really important there because it does probably come from a place of hurt, right? If that is something that you were starved as a child, there's a vulnerability to offering it. There's probably emotion attached to giving hugs because you do long for them, or they feel awkward to you and that feels bad. So I think one is just speaking to the Lord. It's like, Lord, I want to be nurturing, and that might look different with me, but help me understand why extending physical affection, where have I been hurt by that? I think that's important to pause there for yourself. But ways to do it, I mean, the beauty of the Google Calendar, sometimes people have to actually set reminders to ask themselves questions. Where have I showed my children physical affection this week?
0: When you look at that comforting of a child, you coach us to be consistent, to role play scenarios, kind of like what you mentioned with your husband. You also mentioned rejoice. Tell me about that. That's not going to be in everybody's vocabulary. What does that look like?
2: I think there's something in scripture that's just, we see it all the time. We probably don't even notice it. But when the Lord is calling them to something hard, or when his people are suffering, he's constantly saying, remember. Remember, I am the Lord your God, and I brought you out of Egypt, right? And he's saying, you have to remember your faithfulness by remembering the hard and how I've been faithful through the deliverance. Mm-hmm. And so I think that's the rejoicing. It's the recalling. Well, it's the last time we moved, or see how God met us in this last change. Or I know when I was 10, I had a move from Illinois to New Jersey, that was just devastating. Two different cultures. It was fifth grade, you know, that prepubescent. Everything about the move was really awful, right? And going back and thinking about how the Lord was so faithful to me, and then reiterating, be able to tell that story for my children. There were some really hard days.
0: Yeah.
2: But this is how the Lord showed up. And that's what I'm talking about, recalling the Lord's faithfulness.
0: Well, and the other thing is, those changes feel, it's like the first pimple on your face.
2: Yes.
0: It's devastating. And it's always going to be there. And mom, look at me. Look at what's happened to me. Right?
2: Yes, yes.
0: And somehow you got to convince that child, it'll be okay. Mm-hmm. There will be a day where that's gone and everything's okay.
2: Yes.
0: Right?
2: Yeah, absolutely.
0: And, you know, that's part of it. Everything's devastating, especially in the teen years.
2: Yes,
0: right?
2: For sure.
0: Nobody loves me. Yeah. Nobody cares about me. All those good things.
2: Yes. Mm-hmm.
1: Well, Darby, there's something that our viewers are seeing, our listeners are unaware, but you brought a little stuffed blue whale that is on the table.
0: That's a humpback.
1: Is it a humpback whale? I don't know my whales very well, but tell us why. And this leads into, I think, some of the things we've talked about with regard to your books.
2: Yeah, one thing I think is so important for parents is to help make the Lord concrete, right? We're dealing with hard realities. And so I wanted to write a children's book that showcased the Lord's care. Mm. So this is little Mr. Wallace the whale, and he is our star in A Big Change Happened. And he faces a migration. He's happy where he is. He's in the warm seas, and he's with all his whale friends. And his mom comes to him one day and says, we have to move north. That's where the food is. We all got to go. And Wallace has a ton of questions. You know, will I be okay? Will I like it there? I don't even know what cold water is. And his mom just patiently shepherds him through this migration. She explains to him that the Lord is always with you. He always sees you. And the book is based on Psalm 139, which I think is just such great promises for children, right? Because it says explicitly, like, the Lord sees you. He knows when you stand, when you sit. He knows what's in your heart before you even speak it. He surrounds you, right? There's nowhere you can go. So, you know, Wallace dives high. He dives down to the depths of the sea, and his mom is telling him, the Lord is with you in your joys and with your sorrows. And just the idea that God writes your story, right? And so these are just the truths from Psalm 139 that I think are comforting. They can be told in a playful way through the book, but they really help a child by anchoring them, by knowing God's presence, right? He's the thing that isn't changing, but he's also with them in the change.
0: Darby, in addition to Psalm 139, it's so beautiful to think of our relationship with the Lord and our children's relationship with the Lord, and describing God with his presence as big, loving, that big hug that never ends. I mean, trying to get that into your 7, 8, 9-year-old's mind and soul about their relationship with the Lord, that's so important, right?
2: It is. And I think scripture uses a metaphor of the Lord taking us by the hand is a great, again, concrete place in scripture to show them that closeness. The Lord is that close. He's guiding. He's tender. He's right there. The idea of, you know, he's before us. He's behind us. He's all around us. And just, helping your children understand that is, it's.
0: And that can become, you know, it's a little hard because you're saying, you know, you don't see the Lord in that direct way. So to get your children to understand those scriptures that help reinforce God's presence, his knowledge of you, that he knit you together in your mother's womb, that's a good one.
2: Yeah.
0: You know, that God knew me then.
2: Yeah.
0: And, you know, he's got a plan for you. And those are all reassuring things for those children.
2: Yeah. And it's just even your story, I often say to my children, your story gets wrapped up in Jesus's larger redemptive story. So sometimes it's really important for us to talk about, where have we seen God this week? Where has he been on the move? Where haven't you seen him? Where do you need to ask him for help? And then over months, just reflecting on that of saying, where over time we see it, right? I didn't know, like when I walked into ballet, I was so nervous. But mom, this girl introduced herself to me. And that was a moment I knew God saw me, because I was really nervous walking in the door.
0: Yeah, that's
2: just
0: so
2: having
0: good.
2: Those little micro conversations.
0: Isn't that good?
2: Yeah, it's so fun.
0: Well, Darby, this has been so good. Thank you for being with us.
2: My pleasure.
0: Yeah, and what great resources that you've provided here. The children's book, A Big Change Happened, and this booklet for parents, Helping Your Children with Change. You know, our goal is to equip moms and dads with resources just like this so you can become the best parents you can be. The book and the booklet are available for a gift of any amount. But would you consider becoming a monthly partner with Focus on the Family? And what that means is joining our Friends of Focus on the Family community. Gene and I support the ministry that way. You and Dina do as well. It's a commitment to help strengthen families in Christ all year long by being a monthly giver.
1: Yeah, and evidence of how that works is shared through this woman who wrote us and said, "Focus on the Family has helped me become a strong mom and given me the strength and courage to stand by my true convictions, even when that wasn't the popular thing to do. Your encouragement and advice just keeps coming every day."
0: That's what happens when we work together. Parents feel empowered to raise healthy and happy kids and who love the Lord, which is most important. And that's what your monthly pledge is paying for.
1: And this reminder for our friends that today is the last day that we're offering a special incentive for those who can give $30 a month to the ministry.
0: That's right. We've had fun with this campaign over the past several days, and this is the last day. 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It's called Jim's, but it's really John. But it's a 4-ounce packet of a special blend coffee that we use here in the studio as well.
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1: An evolutionary quandary, next on today's Creation Moment. And now, here's our Creation Moment host, Ian Taylor.
2: How did life get started? We all know that the Bible tells us that life got started when God created it. But we have also learned, perhaps in school or reading the news, that evolutionists believe that life could have started in the distant past all by itself if the conditions were right. Perhaps you have read that scientists can form amino acids in the laboratory. Well, besides the fact that amino acids are a long way from life itself, the amino acids made in the laboratory are the wrong kind for life. The idea that life can form spontaneously, under the right conditions, places modern evolutionary scientists in a very precarious position. One assumption of the scientists was that the early Earth had no oxygen, and oxygen destroys amino acids. Yet, geologists tell us that even the oldest rocks show oxidation, thus proving that the Earth has always had an oxygen atmosphere. Besides, if the Earth didn't have an oxygen atmosphere when the first amino acids formed, that means there was no ozone, a form of oxygen, and that protects those amino acids. Amino acids are quickly destroyed by ultraviolet light from the sun. So you see, with or without oxygen, amino acids cannot begin to form. The truth is that the Bible offers the only sensible explanation for the origin of life. And as the great scientist Louis Pasteur said, life can only come from life, while the Bible tells us that eternal life can only come from the eternal life giver, Jesus Christ.
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0: been good to me. Great is thy faithfulness, O God, my Father.
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1: This is Max McLean. In the next 2 days, we will focus on the preaching ministry of a lesser-known apostle named Philip. Listen to the story of Philip's encounter with a sorcerer named Simon from Acts chapter 8. Now, for some time, a man named Simon had practiced sorcery in the city and amazed all the people of Samaria. He boasted that he was someone great. And all the people, both high and low, gave him their attention and exclaimed, "This man is the divine power, known as the Great Power." They followed him because he had amazed them for a long time with his magic. But when they believed Philip as he preached the good news of the kingdom of God and the name of Jesus Christ, they were baptized, both men and women. Simon himself believed and was baptized. And he followed Philip everywhere, astonished by the great signs and miracles he saw. When the apostles in Jerusalem heard that Samaria had accepted the word of God, they sent Peter and John to them. When they arrived, they prayed for them that they might receive the Holy Spirit, because the Holy Spirit had not yet come upon any of them. They had simply been baptized into the name of the Lord Jesus. Then Peter and John placed their hands on them, and they received the Holy Spirit. When Simon saw that the Spirit was given at the laying on of the apostles' hands, he offered them money and said, "Give me also this ability, so that everyone on whom I lay my hands may receive the Holy Spirit." Peter answered, "May your money perish with you, because you thought you could buy the gift of God with money. You have no part or share in this ministry because your heart is not right before God. Repent of this wickedness and pray to the Lord. Perhaps he will forgive you for having such a thought in your heart. For I see that you are full of bitterness and captive to sin." Then Simon answered,

0: pray to the Lord for me so that nothing you have said may happen to me." When they had testified and proclaimed the word of the Lord, Peter and John returned to Jerusalem, preaching the gospel in many Samaritan villages. From Acts chapter 8, listen to the Bible. It's great for the soul.
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One of the things I find so rewarding and encouraging about getting together like this via radio is that we can keep things simple. One of the first factors I think I recall learning in kindergarten was how to share. And then getting into first grade, I recall also learning how to count from 1 to 10. Hi, I'm Bill Pierce, and this is Night Sounds. Our entire focus and direction turns to the creator of this universe. We do that in various means, by different kinds of vantage points and subject matter and approaches. I'm glad you're a part of this whole scene. Many of you are. You've been with us before. And I also want to welcome anyone who's never been with us on the program Night Sounds. Hope you can stay. This turns out to be a relationship more than a radio format in many instances. And each time we get together like this, we change the topic. Most of it has to do with living and how to cope, sharing, and that's what we'll be doing tonight. And I've entitled our time together Life Force, having to do with divine creative power. Not too long ago, I saw an editorial in a magazine, Signs of the Times, and it was by Marvin Moore. The title was God's Dictionary. Well, many years ago, I recall doing a program like this on God's signature. We can see the evidences of His power and creative force everywhere we move. Tonight's program is going to go back to simplicity in many ways, I think. Let's take the words of Jesus. Consider the lilies, He said, when He was talking about worry. They don't fret. Yet look at them. They're beautiful. They don't toil or spin. They don't worry about tomorrow. Well, tonight's program, Life Force. Some people, I would imagine, think that God is nowhere to be seen. They don't hear any voices. But you know, all we have to do is begin to look around us at what He has created. We'll develop that particular factor and approach as we move ahead tonight. In our music, beginning again in simplicity, turning to the voice of Dave Robertson, a contemporary singer. He looks around, he says, Lord, where are you? Where are you hiding? And if you are, why are you hiding? I need to find you. I need to know you as soon as possible.

young singer by the name of Dave Robertson, opening our program tonight. The Song of Quest, Where Are You? A song of prayer, actually, speaking to God. A moment ago, as I was speaking of the lilies that Jesus reminded us of, it seemed that he dealt with his own creation. So many times with nature, he used flowers, animals, sparrows, trees, water, to get his message across to so many. As we're thinking about this and flowers and so on, saw a little item on the internet speaking of a young, new preacher who was walking with an older, more seasoned minister in the garden one day, felt a bit insecure about what God had for him to do, and he was inquiring of the older preacher. And the elder walked up to a rose bush, and he handed the young preacher a rosebud and told him to open it without tearing off any of the petals. But the young preacher looked in disbelief at the older one and was trying to figure out what a rosebud could possibly have to do with his wanting to know the will of God for his life and for his ministry. Because of the high respect for the older man, he proceeded to try to unfold the rose, keeping every petal intact. Well, it wasn't long before he realized how it was impossible to do this. And noticing the young man's inability to unfold the rosebud while keeping it intact, the older preacher began to tell the following poem. And he said, "It's only a tiny rosebud, a flower of God's design. But I cannot unfold the petals with these clumsy hands of mine. The secret of unfolding flowers is not known to such as I. God opens the flowers so sweetly when in my hands they fade and die. If I cannot unfold a rosebud, the flower of God's design, then how can I think I have the wisdom to unfold this life of mine? So, I'll trust in him for his leading each moment of every day. I will look to him for his guidance each step of the pilgrim way. The pathway that lies before me, only my heavenly Father knows. So I'll trust him to unfold the moments, just as he unfolds the rose." Tonight's program, Life Force. And we'll be back to this in a moment. We don't have to look too far to see God's handiwork. If we take the time and even ask his direction to reveal himself to us. Now, we're not pantheists, those who worship God's creation, nature, and such. But we can see God's signature everywhere we turn, if we are aware, if we are looking for and praying for his revelation to us. And actually, just about everywhere we look will reveal some sort of miracle.

Tonight's program, Night Sounds, with a subtitle, Life Force. Just in case you've joined us in the past few moments, this happens to be the program Night Sounds, coming your way just about every weeknight on this radio station. After we go off the air, many folk write to us and ask about further information on this format, this outreach via radio. Perhaps you'd like a catalog that sort of spells out the attended ministries and outreaches and expressions of this program. 12 to 13 record albums on CD, the latest of which is entitled A Quiet Place. Sort of like mood music with the Stockholm, Sweden symphony, string section and woodwinds, packing up solo trombone, just sort of lazing along, and the middle range, reaching for the clouds once in a while in range, and going way down to the sub-basement, as far as the musical form. If you'd like us to pray for you and share in the concerns that meet you in your life, we'd be privileged to do that. If you just send us the requests, we'll join you. Thank you for responding. Our mailing address is Night Sounds, Wheaton, Illinois, 60189. Referring again to Jesus when he was on earth, talking about his kingdom and the various works of his hands, always pointing to the things of his creation, like flowers and trees and water and living creatures, birds and animals. Yet, as he spoke to people who were plain middle-class folk like you and I are, he also had the opportunity to speak to those who deal with things of further knowledge, the deeper things of life. Scientists, for instance. Some time back, I saw an editorial by Marvin Moore called God's Dictionary. And he said, we know that God's dictionary is far more complex than anything Mr. Webster ever thought of producing. Time magazine compared it to putting a man on the moon. It's probably even more complex than that. He said, I'm talking about the Human Genome Project. That's spelled G-E-N-O-M-E. Maybe you've heard about that by now. Scientists have actually put into their proper sequence 97% of the 31.1 billion chemical letters that make up the human DNA. It's a truly remarkable feat. More than 3 billion letters, so tiny, they cannot be seen through the world's most powerful microscope. Yet we humans have lined them all up in their proper order. Back in first and second grade, we learned our ABCs and the 1, 2, 3s, how to count and how to read and how to form letters and sentences. Well, we learned, among other things, that the English language has 26 letters. Spanish has 29. Ancient Greek had 24. God's alphabet has just 4 letters, which scientists have labeled A, C, G, and T. And our genes have formed from 3.1 billion of them, in countless combinations, something like words. Several scientific accomplishments of the past century give me a profound respect for science. Open heart surgery, splitting the atom, computers, the internet, landing humans on the moon, bringing back rocks from Mars, and now the Human Genome Project. It's good to know that we lived during the past part of the 20th century, and that the early part of the 21st century upon us. And we continue to reap more and more benefits from all of this scientific knowledge. We do it every day. We use what man has observed. We don't create anything. The
law of biogenesis states that there can be no life without antecedent life. In other words, nothing can just begin at random and develop itself, such as evolution might suggest. We are creationists here, and the more science looks and observes and discovers, the more it's drawn to the Creator. And it seems that God's dictionary, DNA, with its 3.1 billion letters, sequenced to make the vast array of humans and animals and vegetation in our world, is one of these evidences in nature of God's life force and His existence. Mr. Moore said it's a marvelous evidence of His tremendous intelligence, for it's incomprehensible to me that anything as complex as God's dictionary should put itself together through the blind, random forces of nature. This isn't particularly a scientific conclusion, yet neither is it totally a matter of faith, because scientists have discovered that there really is a dictionary in nature, 3.1 billion letters, and someone with a lot more intelligence than either you or I have had to put it all together. So if the Christian religion is a matter of faith, then science is becoming very close to demonstrating, if not proving, the reality of faith, because it takes faith to believe that random forces of nature produced nature's complex dictionary, which today scientists are just now beginning to figure out. Well, as one said, God is not only the God and Lord of the microscope, but also of the telescope. And He, according to Philippians 1:6, will finish what He started in you and me. He's done something far more complex than DNA. Through Jesus Christ coming to Calvary, God in the flesh, to die for you and me, that we may have the wonderful opportunity, incredible, inconceivable, to be with Him someday in His heaven as we trust in Him. It's not a matter of neutrality either. There's no neutral point with God. He was not neutral toward us, so we can't be toward Him. In other words, we should make a decision, either for Him or against Him. Better yet, yielding to Him. Well, that's exciting. And this is offered to you and me right now. And we shouldn't delay, because we don't know what tomorrow will bring in our lives or in God's program. He's coming back soon through Jesus, and I trust that you will be ready. The thinking person considers God. Those who refuse to take God into their calculations do not know how to count. So let's take this opportunity to believe in Him, to investigate, consider Him right now. A moment ago I referred to Philippians 1:6 in the Bible. It reads, "He who hath begun a good work in you will perform it until the day of Jesus Christ." So He is going to finish what He started. Let's hear this reaffirmed by the Brooklyn Tabernacle Choir. If you want to, you can clap your hands. Here we go.

those of you who have written in to us asking that we play more upbeat music, how does that fit your desires? Well, it's come to that moment. I see my digital timer over here to my left is beginning to inform me to get out of the way and make room for the next program to come on this radio station. Unless we're closing the broadcast day. I do so appreciate your being with us night by night on Night Sounds. Be delighted to hear from you, by the way. If any of you have questions about this ministry, again, we have a special packet of info for you. Our mailing address is Night Sounds, Wheaton, Illinois, 60189. And sneaking in behind me here, once again, is our ubiquitous theme music. Incidentally, that's a good word. You should look it up sometime. Begins with a U. Spelled U-B-I-Q-U-I-T-O-U-S. And it certainly has served to be in the middle of our response to this music. Through the years, fore and aft of the program, for about a quarter century, 80 to 90% of the people love it. The rest of the listeners don't really care for it that much. But it certainly is a point of conversation and contention. At any rate, we'll look for you again in God's divine providence in a few short hours as we are drawn together through the program Night Sounds. Better yet, by God's life force, let's yield to Him, His divine creative process and powers working through us every day, every moment, every second. Thank you so much for sharing. May God's power direct you through the days to come. And until we meet once more, a pleasant, restful night.

0: Hi, I'm Becky, your afternoon host. Isaiah 52:7 says, "How beautiful are the feet of him who brings good news." Good news brings peace and happiness, and that's why we love the gospel so much, and we know that's why you do too. We air a good news verse read by a local pastor after the top of the hour news, and that is to help us all realize that no matter how bad the news seems to be, the good news is greater still. 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

Hi, this is Steve Sunshine, your midday host. Have you noticed how tense our country seems to be these days? It's important for us to keep in mind that God is still in control. We can't control the things or the people around us, but we can control our own thoughts and actions. 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

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Hi, this is Mike from The Morning Show. We want you to know that we know how tough life can be at times. 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I pray with you in the 8 a.m. hour. Steve prays with you over the noon hour. And Becky prays with you in the 3 p.m. hour. 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

Hi, I'm Becky, your afternoon host. Isaiah 52:7 says, "How beautiful are the feet of him who brings good news." Good news brings peace and happiness, and that's why we love the gospel so much, and we know that's why you do too. We air a good news verse read by a local pastor after the top of the hour news, and that is to help us all realize that no matter how bad the news seems to be, the good news is greater still. 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

love, you've been so kind not to complain about sleeping with the animals and that smell I can't explain. And it's been a joy to be with you on this fun-filled cruise for two. Just didn't watch the otter do the things he ought to do. The times our friend giraffe stuck out his neck for you. The lions lining all around and the penguins chilling out. Yes, these are truly the original party animals.

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It's not lost on us here at KPOF that you, our listeners, make this ministry possible. 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

love, you've been so kind not to complain about sleeping with the animals and that smell I can't explain. And it's been a joy to be with you on this fun-filled cruise for two. To sit and watch the otter do the things he ought to do. The times our friend giraffe stuck out his neck for you. The lions lying all around and the penguins chilling out. Yes, these are truly the original party animals.

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3: Greetings from the beautiful continent of Africa. I am Eclipse Springer, and I am Uncle Bob's guest today.
4: Well, how about that? Welcome to Nature Corner, Kathy Clip Springer.
3: Thank you, Uncle Bob.
4: See, you're going to have to tell the boys and girls what a Clip Springer is, okay?
3: A small African deer.
4: Mm-hmm. Or maybe a little antelope.
3: Yes, I am only 3 feet long and I weigh 40 pounds.
4: Oh, you are tiny. You know, you have a very beautiful brown coat, Kathy.
3: Thank you, Uncle Bob. I will tell you something amazing.

0: Yes, you look like a deer or an antelope who's standing on the points of his hoofs.
1: I always stand like this, Uncle Bob.
0: Really? Explain your super feet to the boys and girls, please.
1: My feet are specially designed hoofs, divided down the middle.
0: You have a cloven or a divided hoof, then?
1: Yes, I do. It's made out of a bony material, but very, very soft and spongy in the middle.
0: Mm-hmm. How do these special hooves help you climb on the high rocks, Kathy?
1: All right, Uncle Bob. My intelligent maker built my hoofs to grab a hold of tiny little pieces of the rock so I don't slip and fall to my death.
0: Okay, but how do your hooves hang on to pieces of the rock, Kathy?
1: Uncle Bob, each half of my hoof has a soft, spongy section.
0: Okay, I understand. Two sections to your cloven hoof, each with a soft, spongy center.
1: When I land on a rock that has a tiny point jutting up, I squeeze my soft hoof around the piece of the stone.
0: And it pinches around that little piece of rock like a pair of pliers.
1: You've got it, Uncle Bob. That is how I hang on.
0: And if you didn't have that soft, spongy center to each half of your hoof, you couldn't hold on to the rock.
1: You're right, Uncle Bob. It clamps onto the rock like a pair of good African vice grip pliers.
0: It's like I would pinch something between my thumb and finger and hang on.
1: That is what the two sections of my divided hoof do, Uncle Bob.
0: And you don't fall.
1: Not with all four legs holding on like that, Uncle Bob.
0: Can any other animal do this, Kathy Klipspringer?
1: Well, the mountain goat is close, but not quite like I do it, Uncle Bob. Christ the Creator made me very, very special.
0: I'm sure he did. But that's because he created you to live up in the high mountains of Kenya, Africa.
1: Up where the rocks are slippery and very high.
0: Right.
1: But up where I am safe from animals who want to catch me and eat me.
0: Isn't that neat how the Creator God always provides his creatures with a special way to protect themselves?
1: Yes, Uncle Bob. That shows how kind and thoughtful he really is.
0: Really? Now, Kathy, your name Klipspringer means cliff jumper or rock jumper. Why don't you tell the boys and girls about your rock jumping, okay?
1: Because of my special feet, I am able to jump 30 feet and land on a tiny, tiny ledge of the cliff and hang on.
0: Ooh, doesn't that scare you, Kathy?
1: No, I know myself. I know what I can do. I am confident that the Son of God built me to do this.
0: Oh, I'm glad you're confident, Kathy. Sometimes you land on a very, very small ledge of the rock. In fact, I can't even see what you land on. It's so small.
1: That's right, Uncle Bob. I can jump out and land on a piece of rock the size of a silver dollar.
0: Just a second. All four hoofs can land on a rock that size?
1: That's right. The size of a silver dollar.
0: Kathy, that must be incredibly hard to bring all four hoofs together like that on such a small spot.
1: Not for me, Uncle Bob. No, no. I'm designed that way.
0: Okay. No big cat or snake could follow you out on that tiny ledge, Kathy.
1: For sure. That is why I am safe there, Uncle Bob. See how the Creator cares for me?
0: Oh, really? No animal in his right mind would follow you out on that tiny little ledge the size of a silver dollar.
1: Like Humpty Dumpty, he would fall, Uncle Bob, and he would fall a great distance.
0: Right.
1: Like maybe 1,000 feet.
0: Mm-hmm. Last time he'd ever fall, too. And he'd never be able to be put together again.
1: My only fear is the big eagles, Uncle Bob.
0: Oh.
1: They can go any place I go.
0: And now and then one gets one of your relatives?
1: But they're not that much of a threat for me, Uncle Bob.
0: Well, I'm glad, Kathy. You mentioned that Christ the Creator gave you special fur that protects your life. Want to tell the boys and girls about that now?
1: Yes, a Klipspringer's hair is brittle and is easily pulled out of his body.
0: How does that help you?
1: In two ways, Uncle Bob. One, if a wild animal does reach out with his claws to snag me, he will just get a paw full of my hair.
0: Instead of you, he gets tufts or brittle hair.
1: Yes, my hair falls out easily, then it grows right back.
0: I wish I could say the same about me, Kathy. Another neat way the Creator protected you from danger then, right?
1: Then, Uncle Bob, if I am fleeing from a big cat up in the mountain and run into a thorny bush, Those thorns!

0: Hands, do not hang on to me.
1: They don't snag you and hold you a prisoner.
0: They just pull out tufts of my hair and let me go and jump to safety on the ledge of the cliff.
1: Hey, super engineering Kathy Clipspringer.
0: That's just another proof that the Son of God knew what he was doing when he built me.
1: It shows how wise and intelligent he is.
0: What is it the Creator's book says about that, Uncle Bob?
1: Well, Kathy, in Romans 1:20, it says, since the creation of the world, God's invisible qualities, his eternal power, and his divine or God nature have been clearly seen, being understood through what has been made.
0: By him making me in such an intelligent, scientific way, that shows how great and wonderful he is.
1: Exactly. You've got it, Kathy. And the rest of that verse says, and now people are without excuse.
0: Remember your Creator while you're young, kids. You'll never be sorry.
1: You're right about that, Kathy Clipspringer. Read about your Creator in Hebrews chapter 1. He's called the Son of God.
2: Say, kids, the Bible says if you're a believer in Jesus Christ, you're supposed to glorify God. You know how to do that?

0: that's a neat little song, isn't it, Tim?
1: Really, Dad, it is.
0: What does it mean to glorify God?
1: It means to make him look good, to turn the spotlight on him.
0: How do you do that?
1: The way I live as a believer in Jesus Christ.
0: What do you mean by that?
1: Well, you know, the way I treat people, the way I talk, the way I act. If I claim to know Christ, I'm supposed to be different.
0: And if you're different in a real good, super way, that makes God look good, doesn't it?
1: Yes, it glorifies him.
0: But if I say I'm a real believer in Jesus Christ and don't live right, what happens then?
1: Well, people see that, Dad, and they say, he claims that Jesus Christ has changed his life. Ha ha, big whoopee-doo. I don't see any change. Guess I don't need Christ.
0: See, that makes God look bad. That doesn't glorify him.
1: Really? Do we have a Bible lesson today, Dad?
0: Sure. Let's turn to Matthew chapter 5.
1: Okay, super. What verse, Dad?
0: Verse 16.
1: Okay.
0: Why don't we tune in on Jesus and his disciples right now?
2: Lord Jesus, how is it that we, your disciples, can glorify God?
3: Yes.
0: All right. My disciples, it works like this. Let your light shine before men, you know, in such a way that they can see your good works and glorify your Father who's in heaven.
2: Let your light shine before men.
3: What does that mean, Master?
4: Yes, Lord.
3: Yeah.
1: What does that mean? Yeah.
0: All right. You men, you are the light of the world.
2: Master, I thought you were the light of the world.
3: Yes.
2: You said so.
3: I heard him.
0: Yes, I did. I am the light of the world. And I have given you this special light, since you've trusted me.
2: All right, so now we are the light of the world, because you have given us this light.
3: That's right, yes.
0: That's right. Therefore, my disciples, remember, let your light shine before men, and let it shine in such a way so that they can see your good works, and then glorify your Father who's in heaven. Do you understand that, men?
2: All right, okay, I understand that. Do you, John?
3: Yeah, Peter, I do.
0: Good.
1: Okay, Dad, so what does it mean to let your light shine before a man?
0: Well, Tim, in Matthew 5:16, the Lord Jesus really didn't say.
1: Yeah, I noticed that. Do you suppose, Dad, that our light is our life, you know, the way we live?
0: It's gotta be, Tim. It's your lifestyle.
1: Since I trusted Christ.
0: Sure.
1: Okay, so Jesus said in Matthew 5:16, let your light shine before men in such a way so that they may see your good works, and then glorify your Father who's in heaven.
0: That's right. See, this light that you have produces good works.
1: I get it. And kids at school see the difference. They say, hey, he's trusting Jesus Christ as his Savior. He's different. He's not queer. He's different. He's good. A good kind of different.
0: Okay, Tim, the Lord Jesus talked about good works. Now, what would some good works be?
1: Being honest.
0: Hey, you've got it.
1: Because sometimes, Dad, it's a real strong temptation to cheat and be dishonest.
0: Oh, boy, I found it that way in school, too, Tim.
1: So, Dad, if kids see that I am honest, they'll say that's a good work.
0: Produced by the light that Jesus gave you.
1: Yeah, and as a result, if they see that good work in me as a believer, that'll just glorify God the Father in heaven.
0: That's right, it'll make him look good. It'll turn the spotlight on him.
1: You know, Dad, I think another thing is to be a good sport in school, not get mad when they beat you in a game.
0: Oh, boy, that's hard sometimes, isn't it?
1: Yeah, because I'm quite competitive.
0: Any other special ways to let your light shine at school?
1: Not be part of a clique.
0: Ooh, cliques can be pretty awful. They shut other people out. They say, you can't belong to my group. You're not cool.
1: Yeah, because, Dad, if they see me doing that, they'll say, oh, boy, that's not a good work. That's a bad work. That's not letting my light shine, Dad.
0: That's for sure, Tim. Here's another word that's important. Quality.
1: Oh, okay. You mean the quality work that I do in school?
0: You've got it.
1: Isn't there a verse in Colossians chapter 3 that says, whatever you do, do it heartily unto the Lord, because you serve the Lord Jesus Christ?
0: Hey, you've got it. That's Colossians 3:23 and 24. Dynamite.
1: So Christians are supposed to do quality work. And, you know, unbelievers look at that and say, whoa, hey, that's good work.
0: And that glorifies God the Father in heaven.
1: Sure, it makes him look good because we claim to know him through Jesus Christ.
0: That way they'll say there's a difference.
1: Yeah, and then maybe they'll want Jesus Christ as their Savior too, Dad.
0: You've got it. So that's what I think it means to let your light shine before men so they can see your good works and glorify your Father who's in heaven.
1: Thanks a whole bunch, Dad. I really needed that. That's going to help me a lot in school.

Okie dokie, well that's all for Storybook Room today. I think that little musical assignment from Matthew 5:16 can keep us both busy today, right? Righto. Till next time, Uncle Bob saying cheerio!

0: one gift that God has given me, the love of books, the golden key that opens an enchanting door to worlds I never knew before, a world of imagination that carried me from pole to pole, within a twinkling eye and back again. As a boy, I traveled to places impossible for me to see, and yet my bookshelf made them real to me. The world of my bookshelf, I'll remember it always.
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0: Well, I guess we're all settled in for our last visit together. You know, I've really enjoyed myself. Sharing these stories with you has made them a whole lot dearer to me. But where was I? Oh, we'd finally told my dad about the bear. And he decided that if our theory was true, the bear would be coming to the farm that evening. So we all decided to head on home and get ready for a vigil. The other fellas went to ask their parents if they could keep watch with us. Well, Dad and I went on home to tell Mom our plans. And around 8 in the evening, we all met at my house.
3: Well, we're all here except little Jim.
4: His mom thought it would be better if he stayed home.
5: I think that's probably best. He is the youngest, and he shouldn't really be camping overnight yet, especially when we're looking for a bear. Well, we better be on our way. See you in the morning, dear.
6: You fellas, take care of yourselves.
4: Oh, we will, Mrs. Collins.
7: Good night, Mrs. Collins. Get a good night's sleep.
6: Thanks, Jim. I wish I could say the same to you, but I know you'll be wide-eyed.
8: See you, Mrs. Collins.
9: Bye, Mom. Kiss Charlotte Ann for me.
10: Do you really kiss your sister?
9: Sure I do.
10: Yeah.
0: Well, anyway, we were off. Sleeping bags, blankets, cookies, cakes, hot chocolate for us, coffee for Dad. It was a beautiful night, as I remember it. Not a cloud in the sky. And every star in our galaxy was out parading its beauty. Anyway, we waited, watching, and talking softly to one another.
9: Dad?
5: Yes, son?
9: Have you ever killed a bear before?
5: No, Bill. In fact, I've never had a run-in with a bear in my life.
9: You haven't?
5: Nope. I remember my dad saying there used to be a bear in these parts when he was a boy.
10: Must have been the same one Mr. Paddler was talking about today.
5: Did you all visit Mr. Paddler?
9: Yes, Dad. Little Jim brought him a pie his mom baked.
11: And Bill ate most of it.
9: Very funny.
5: I'm sure he enjoyed seeing you all.
10: Oh, he did.
5: You fellas always have such a good time with him, don't you?
7: Yep, we sure do, Mr. Collins. But I'm afraid that won't last too much longer.
5: What do you mean?
7: Well, remember last month when we found him unconscious outside his cabin?
5: Yes.
7: Well, evidently he and the doctor have had some pretty serious talks, and it looks like his body's not going to last much longer. The reason he told us was because he made a will out last week, leaving each of us a little something for our education.
5: Oh, really? I don't know what to say to that.
7: We didn't either. It was hard to hear him talking like that. But then when you think about it, it's nothing for a Christian to die. I mean, once we leave this earth, we're with the Lord.
5: Yeah, you're right there, Big Jim. But it is hard to see an old friend go. Mr. Paddler means a lot to a number of people. Did you say he left something for you fellas in his will?
10: Mm-hmm. Yes, for our education.
5: Oh, that was mighty fine of him. I hope you all thanked him properly.
9: Oh, we did. But I don't think we were thinking too much about it. Just the idea of his leaving us, well, it took us all by surprise, made us kind of sad.
5: Yes, but Jim's right. He's going to be going to a better place. And someday, Bill, we'll all be together there. And we won't ever have to leave each other again. What are you looking at, Dragonfly?
8: The Big Dipper, Mr. Collins. It's so bright and clear tonight. I bet we could pick out every star in the...
12: Did you hear that?
5: I sure did. You fellas keep low now.
7: I'll stay with you, Mr. Collins.
5: Let's work our way closer to the pen.
12: Oh, you think it's a bear?
8: Oh,
13: I know it's a bear.
10: What are we gonna do?
4: Wait for Mr. Collins to come back.
7: There he is.
5: Now, when he gets a little closer, I'll let him have it.
10: There it is! There it is! Oh, let's get out of here!
9: Poetry, stop running! Get back here!
10: I'm getting out of here!
7: What's Poetry doing?
5: I think the bear's seen us. He's starting to leave. Missed him.
10: I don't want to go home. I don't want to stay here.
7: Poetry.
10: I want to go home.
7: Poetry, you calm down now.
9: Poetry, he's gone now. Relax.
5: Yeah, I missed him. Yeah. It was too dark out here. Well, got pretty shook, didn't you, boy?
10: I'm sorry, Mr. Collins. I didn't know what happened. I guess talking about a bear and seeing one isn't the same thing.
5: Yeah, that's okay, Poetry. I'm sure he'll be back again.
9: Boy, that was stupid, Poetry. He wasn't even near us.
5: Now, that'll do, Circus. Some things affect people differently than others.
9: Sorry.
5: Maybe tomorrow night, Big Jim and I will stay out together.
12: Well, can't we be with you?
5: I don't think it's a good idea. We might have a repeat of tonight.
9: Oh, but Dad, that's not fair. Poetry was the one that messed up. He'd be willing to stay home, wouldn't you, Poetry?
10: Sure I would. I'd feel awful if I spoiled it for the rest of you guys.
5: Now, it's not a question of spoiling it for anyone, Poetry. But the less people we have, the better chance we have of catching the bear. And right now, that's the most important thing. Now, please understand, Bill, I'm doing this for everyone's good.
9: Okay, Dad.
5: Well, let's get back to the house. We've scared him off for tonight. We'll just have to wait for another opportunity.
0: Needless to mention, everyone was disappointed. We couldn't get too angry at Poetry. You really can't tell what you'll do in a dangerous situation. Some of the most controlled people I know break in circumstances you'd think they'd go through with all the calm in the world. Well, the damage was done. The bear got away. And we had to wait until the next night. The next day, the gang went strawberry picking, since the strawberry festival was to be in another week. And everybody was competing for prizes.
10: How are you doing, Circus?
14: I've almost got a pail full. How about you?
10: My pail isn't even half full.
9: That's because you're eating them all up.
15: Come on, Poetry, you can't do that. We gotta save the strawberries for our parents.
10: Sorry.
7: If you're that hungry, Poetry, why don't you chase the bees out of their nest and get some honey?
10: Hey. Not a bad idea. I brought the jug of water along.
14: I'll go with you.
7: Why don't we all go? We can pick more strawberries later.
4: Sounds good to me. But didn't we tell little Jim we'd be in the strawberry patch?
14: Yeah, we did.
7: Well, we won't be that long, Circus. It's only at the other side of the hill.
4: Okay.
14: Hey, let's have a race. Last one carries the strawberries home.
4: You're on.

0: poetry. Why is it that you're not afraid to chase bees out of their nests, but you're scared of a bear that wasn't even near you?
1: Oh, beats me, Circus. It's pretty stupid. I'll never understand it.
0: Neither will I.
2: Well, here we are. Hey, it looks like somebody beat us to it.
3: Oh, no, there's little Jim.
2: Oh,
3: he's playing with some sort of
4: a... baby, come.
5: Is he crazy?
2: No. Oh, hey, no.
3: Little Jim. Hey, little Jim.
6: Hey, Big Jim. Look what I found.
4: Big Jim, the bear. The bear's coming out.
1: Little Jim, come over here. The bear's coming.
5: Oh, no. He tripped and fell. What are we going to do?
2: I'm going after little Jim.
3: I'll go after the bear.
1: The bear's put her cub up a tree, and now she's going after little Jim.
4: Run, little Jim, run.
5: Big Jim's aiming the gun.
3: Got him.
2: Are you all right, little Jim?
6: Sure. I was just playing with him. He was so friendly.
5: Oh, that was a super shot, Big Jim.
7: Gosh. You really got it.
1: Just think, you really did get the bear and all on your own.
3: Wow. It was a close call. I'm just glad nobody got hurt.
2: Yeah.
3: I think we better get out home now. We've got quite a story to tell.
5: Yeah, let's go.

0: Well, that was quite an adventure you had. Congratulations, Big Jim. You've saved the farmers a lot of worry, not to mention saving Little Jim's life.
1: Thanks a lot, Big Jim.
2: Aw, don't mention it. But what were you doing on that side of the hill? We told you to meet us in the strawberry patch.
1: Well, I saw this little cub wandering around and I followed it. It was real friendly and we started playing.
3: You never play with cubs, Little Jim. The mother bears don't understand. They think you're trying to hurt their babies.
1: Oh, I didn't know that.
0: We know you didn't. We're just glad you're safe with us.
4: What about the cub?
0: Oh, Harry and I picked it up shortly after you came home. The little fella's in our zoo now.
1: That means we can visit him.
0: Sure does. Now I think a small lesson could be learned here.
5: What's that, Mr. Collins?
0: Just this. Although Little Jim is part of the gang, you must all remember he's the youngest. And you don't have him coming out to meet you. Either you take him with you or leave him home. Fortunately, by the grace of God and the fast thinking of Big Jim and Bill, nothing happened to Little Jim. But we can't afford to take any chances.
6: But we can't afford to take any chances. You're all dear to us. And we love each and every one of you. Have dedicated you all to God's service. Oh, how well I remember that evening. Dad admonishing us to look after one another and care for one another. And he was right. We grew up with that responsibility. And to this day, even though all of us are grown and in separate walks of life, we keep in close contact, remembering each in prayer and thought. And a funny thing happened to me the other Sunday morning in church. I was waiting for my wife to finish chatting with a missionary sister when I overheard a lively conversation.
7: I say there is a bear in those backwoods.
8: Well, if there is, we'd better not go in there anymore.
9: You don't have to be afraid. Bears don't attack unless you threaten them.
8: Who says so?
9: I read it in my dad's book.
7: Well, then, maybe we should take one more look.
8: I guess it wouldn't do any harm.
6: So, as you can see, we weren't the only gang that ever hunted a bear, or got lost in the woods, or raced to a swimming hole. But it doesn't really matter, because no matter how many other groups of boys around the world form clubs with their own special passwords and rules, there'll never be another group like our Sugar Creek gang. At least to us, who were in it. Well, that's about it. Stories are finished and our time's just about up. I really had a fine time sharing all these wonderful memories with you. I hope you enjoyed yourself too. Maybe there'll be another time when I can join you on the bookshelf. But until then, may the good Lord bless you and keep you.
10: The Adventures of the Sugar Creek Gang was written by Phyllis Fox and freely adapted from Paul Hutchins' books, The Sugar Creek Gang and the Killer Bear and The Sugar Creek Gang Goes Western. Myron Kennedy was heard as the narrator. The Sugar Creek Gang included Adrian Smith as Bill, Randy Paradise as Poetry, Dan Woodard as Circus, Kip Gillespie as Dragonfly, Fred Schmidt as Big Jim, and Flo Schmid as Little Jim. Others in the cast included Bob Dargan, Rex Brenner, Larry Moran, Bill Moody, and Ron Peretti. The series was produced by Phyllis Fox. Sound effects, Eric Daniel. Stereo sound mix, Dave McAllister. 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
14: Well, hey there, everyone. 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
17: Swim? I can't. No competition is worth ruining a perfectly good outfit.

0: What's a chumby?
1: That you, Dame Amber. You can head off to the chapel for your very own kickoff.
2: Your very own kickoff? Well, you see how fun this is going to be, Tim?
0: What if I don't like kickoffs?
3: Oh, you'll love it. And we'll see all of you at the end of the week, all right?
4: All right.
0: The end of the week?
5: Not you, Tim.
3: No. Dad and I will pick you up tonight.
0: You better.
5: You'll have the time of your life. You've got the best counselor in the world.
6: Absolutely. I wish you were a counselor our age group, bro.
5: Maybe next summer.
7: Come on, guys. Let's go find our cabins.
8: Yeah, I don't want to miss the kickoff.
3: Okay. Well, kiss us goodbye then and get out of here.
2: Alrighty. Come on. Bye.
7: Hide me. Quick.
2: What?
7: That girl over there. Look at her.
3: Hey, come out from behind your father. Yeah. What about her?
7: She is wearing the same shirt that I am.
3: Oh.
7: I have to go find my cabin right now so that I can change.
8: Haley, we have to go to the kickoff right now.
7: Oh, what if someone notices?
3: Haley, you will be fine.
2: No. Come on, get over there, you three. Go.
9: Hey, bye.
7: Bye. See you.
2: Love you.
0: Bye, Jimmy. Can't you stay for a little while?
3: No, honey. Dad and I have to go. And Brooks, your counselor, so what are you worried about?
5: No kidding. You're going to give me a complex. Come on, Timmy.
3: Come on. Give me a kiss,
5: Mom. Bye.
7: Can you believe I got stuck with Team Blue for the competition?
8: Why do you too?
7: Not one person in my cabin even likes sports.
8: Well, you have Haley in your sister cabin.
7: And your point is?
8: I guess you're right.
10: Justin, you coming? Team Wright's practicing for the soccer game.
8: Thanks. I'll be right there, Zach.
11: Isn't your cabin gonna practice, Mike?
7: Like, that would help.
11: Oh, I'm sure Team Blue will be good at something.
10: Ryan's right. Today's soccer, but tomorrow's baseball.
11: And one of the counselors was saying something about a lap race for the last competition.
7: A lap race? Like, in the water?
11: Where else?
7: Oh, yeah, where else?
10: Hey, we're late, Ryan.
11: Okay, Justin, hurry up. The Reds are waiting. See you, Mike.
7: Bye.
8: I'll be there in just a second. Oh, I'm so glad we're swimming. I thought it was just going to be all field sports, you know?
7: I wish.
8: Mikey, what's up? You going to be sick?
7: No, I'm fine.
8: No, you're not. You're all... Oh, the swimming.
7: Forget it, Justin. Your team's waiting for you.
8: Well, Mike, I'm sure it's going to be safe. I mean, they're not going to put us past the buoys or anything.
7: Just go play soccer, all right? I got to get back to my cabin.
8: Mike, it's not going to be any different than at Pixley Pond at home. You always swim there.
7: Yeah, where it's like 2 feet deep. Justin, what am I going to do? I don't want anyone to know.
8: I know. We'll figure something out.
0: Mommy, I missed you so much. I've been here for forever, and I don't even remember what you look like anymore. Please come and get me.
12: Timmy, we just got on the highway.
13: Hey, buddy.
12: I'll bet you haven't even had morning snack yet.
0: No, but I miss you already. See, you have to come and get me. They never feed us.
5: That's because you're not at the table with the rest of the chumbies. Hi, Mom.
0: Hey.
12: Hi, sweetie.
5: Sorry about that. He really is fine.
12: Oh, I know. I'm glad you're there with him, though.
5: Me too.
12: Okay.
5: Gotta go, Mom.
12: Okay, sweetie. Bye-bye. We love you.
8: Come on, Mike. The teams are already at the soccer fields.
7: I know. I don't know why we're even playing the game.
8: What? Because you think your team's bad?
7: I think Team Blue can't tell the difference between a soccer ball and a baseball.
8: Yeah, right. Oh, come on. The Blues need you.
7: I'm coming.
1: Another goal for Reds! It looks like it's pretty much decided here, folks. And Coach Nickerby doesn't look too happy.
2: We're only at halftime, Bob.
1: And we're only at halftime, but with Team Red up by 4 goals, it looks like the Blues are...
2: Bob.
1: Right. Halftime!
7: Coach, they're killing us out there.
2: It's not that bad, Mike.
7: Did you hear the announcer?
2: Now, don't worry about that. Now we've made 2 goals. Good job, Blue. You guys are giving it your all, and that's what matters.
7: Uh-oh. Do we get points for that?
2: Michael Morrison, is there something you'd like to say to help out your team?
7: No.
2: All right, then. We've got half a game left, Team Blue. A lot can happen in the second half. Now let's go get him.
4: Okay, you guys, let's do it. We can get him. Let's go. Come on. Woo! Here we
9: go. Let's go get him.
0: What's a sand sculpture anyway, Brooke?
5: It's like art, Timmy. You can make all kinds of designs depending on what color sand you use and how you put it in the jar.
0: It's still just a jar full of sand.
5: Come on, Timmy. See that one Jason's making? Looks pretty cool, huh?
0: I guess. Why couldn't Patrick come? Everybody else has a friend.
5: Timmy, there are a lot of kids who didn't come with a friend.
0: Like who?
5: Well, like Joey. He's been doing everything alone, and he really misses his mom and dad.
0: He has been crying a lot. You think he's sadder than I am?
5: You could go ask him. Why don't you sit in that empty seat by him and do your sand sculpture?
0: Okay.
5: Good.
0: I think I'll make one for Mommy.
5: That's a great idea.

0: So, is your team ready for the game, Mikey?
1: Ready as we'll ever be. Haley's actually one of our best players.
0: It's that bad, huh?
1: Yeah, but they can't wait for the swimming race. They won't stop talking about it.
0: Are you gonna do it?
1: What, swim? Justin, I can't.
2: Team Green and Team Blue, report to your dugouts. It's time to play ball!
3: Haley Morrison, you're up to bat.
4: Are you sure? I thought Mikey was next.
5: No, Haley, it's you.
4: I think I'll just sit this one out, thanks.
5: Sorry, kiddo, but you can't sit out of the batting order.
4: But...
5: You do when you quit the game.
1: Haley, come on. I can't believe I'm saying this, but we need you.
5: You're in my cabin, Haley, and none of my girls give up. Now, your brother's right. Team Blue needs you.
1: I think you're our only hope.
3: Haley, over here. I'll get you all set up.
4: Okay.
5: Come on, Haley. You can do it.
3: Now, remember, you hold the bat like this.
4: Right. Oh, this one's way too heavy.
3: It's aluminum. Pick it up with both hands.
4: Oh, right. That's better. Okay, I hold it like this, right?
3: Yes, very good, Haley. Now just wait for the ball to come to you.
4: Right. Hey, Jenny! I didn't know you were pitching for... Ah!
3: Strike one!
6: Oh, yes.
4: What are you trying to do? That ball almost hit me right in the face!
7: Sorry, Haley. I thought you were ready. Here comes the next one, okay?
4: Just a second. Is my hat on straight?
8: Strike two!
4: Hey, I wasn't ready!
3: Just keep your eye on the ball, Haley.
4: This time, Jenny, just wait until I...
8: Strike three! You're out of here!
3: Nice work in the outfield, Mike. I think you caught almost every ball that came out here.
1: After our turn at bat, somebody had to.
3: What's that?
1: Nothing. It's too bad nobody on the bases could catch my throws, huh?
3: Yeah, Michael, I need to talk to you about that.
1: About our game plan? Great, because I think I have an idea. If you could get them to bend the rule about the batting order. I mean, this is a kid's game after all. And if I was the only batter...
3: Well, Michael, that isn't what I wanted to talk to you about.
1: It isn't?
3: No, but it is about the team. You know, Michael, we think these teams through very carefully when we put them together.
1: What do you mean?
3: I mean that you were put on this team for a reason.
1: A reason?
3: Yeah, we thought you'd be a great encouragement to the team.
1: They definitely need that.
3: Yeah, Michael, they do need that, but they're not getting it from you.
1: What are you talking about, Coach? I even told Haley we needed her.
3: I don't see calling Haley our only hope as very encouraging.
1: How did you...
3: Her counselor gave me a recap of what happened on the bench, but stick with me. You weren't just put on this team to make goals and hit home runs. The Blues need you for bigger reasons than that.
1: Bigger than a home run?
3: Much bigger. Every kid on this team looks up to you. They see how good you are at sports. It's only natural for them to admire you.
1: Admire me?
3: Mm-hmm. And when someone admires you, Mike, that gives you a lot of power.
1: Power?
3: Power over people. When they know that you're good at something and they're not, they really respect your opinion. And when they know that you don't think too highly of them, they don't think too highly of themselves either.
1: So you're saying the way I act makes them feel even worse?
3: Not only that, but it also makes them want to give up. If they gave it their all and it still wasn't good enough, why should they try so hard the next time?
1: I think I got it, Coach.
3: Good. Now, what do you say we go play some baseball?

0: points if you don't play.
1: Michael?
0: I mean, you could just really make a difference for the Blues, Haley.
2: I don't care. I only have 2 clean outfits left, and this is one of them. I'm not getting it all dirty just to play Red Rover. I'm going to the bleachers.
1: You are?
2: No competition is worth ruining a perfectly good outfit.
1: Well, it's your choice, but if you don't play, the team will lose points.
2: I'm not playing.
1: You've obviously made up your mind, so why don't you go ahead and find a seat? Okay, Blues, I know you're thirsty. Tyler's bringing drinks over, but I want to update you. Right now, we're second.
0: All right.
1: We still have 3 more competitions to go, so let's keep working hard, okay?
0: All right, Coach.
3: Okay.
1: Hey, Tyler, you got all those drinks?
4: I think so, Coach.
1: All right, team. It's almost... Tyler, look out for Haley!
2: Oh, Tyler! Great Kool-Aid!
5: Okay, are you chumpies ready to swim?
6: Yeah!
5: Well, it looks like everybody's here, so let's... Wait a minute. Where's Timmy?
7: He's coming. He was just waiting for Joey.
8: Yeah, there they are.
5: Oh, all right.
7: Hey, Brooke, can Joey please be my swimming buddy?
9: Yeah, can he? What's a swimming buddy?
7: It's someone who stays by you in the water so you don't get lost or drowned or anything.
9: Oh, yeah, can Timmy be my swimming buddy?
7: Please, Brooke?
5: Yeah, that should be fine. But we'll officially assign swimming buddies when we get down to the water, okay?
6: Sounds good.
10: Mind if I join you, Haley?
11: Sure.
10: I see you found something to change into. It's cute.
11: Thanks. My last clean one.
10: So, what do you think about coming out and joining the group? We're almost ready to head down for Capture the Flag.
11: I think I'll just stay here.
10: Listen, I know you don't want to participate in Capture the Flag, but I think that you should.
11: Why?
10: Have you been watching Michael at all?
11: My brother? What about him?
10: Remember what he was like at the soccer game and the baseball game?
11: A bossy know-it-all who can play any sport in the world?
10: That is kind of how he was acting.
11: Yeah, that's because he's not used to losing.
10: Exactly. And I'm sure that deep down inside, Michael didn't really want to change at all. But he did.
11: And you think that I should change, even though I don't feel like it?
10: Yes. Michael went against everything he wanted to do to be there for his team. And look what happened. The team that was supposed to be the least athletic is in second place.
11: All because of Michael.
10: Well, he certainly helped. I'm not saying that having a good attitude makes life easy. What I am saying is that sometimes you have to do things you don't want to do just because...
11: Because it's the right thing to do.
10: Mm-hmm. And because people are depending on you.
11: All right, I'll join the group. I just hate all the dirt around this camp.
10: I know, Haley, I know.
12: Hey, Mikey, I need to talk to you about the swim race.
0: Now? I was just going to get a snack.
12: Oh, yeah, now. Come over here.
0: Okay. Do you have a plan?
12: We don't need one.
0: What?
12: Well, I heard the counselors talking today. They said that someone from each team had to sit out the swim race.
0: Really? All right!
12: Yeah, something about all the teams competing at once. I don't know, I think 2 teams are short one player or something.
0: I know who's sitting out for my team.
1: Okay, guys, you're on your own for this competition. Now, you all elected Michael as your team captain, so follow his lead and remember to work together, okay?
0: Sure thing,
6: Coach.
0: Sounds
6: good.
11: Right.
0: All right, you guys know the plan. Troy, Darcy, and Ken will stay here and guard the flag, and the rest of us will go after Team Red's flag, okay?
11: Yep. That's the plan.
6: Right.
0: All right, let's go.
11: Okay, Mickey, I'm not going to make the team lose points, but I'm not going to ruin an outfit for no reason either. I'll just find somewhere clean, or somewhat clean, to wait this thing out.
13: Shh, come over here. I see some roots coming.
14: They're totally gonna get us.
13: Nope, they're not. Get down.
14: Shh. Oh, here they come.
15: They've gotta be around here somewhere. I know I saw 2 blue shirts.
16: It's too dark to see blue. You're probably just...
13: Tyler, come on. This way.
15: Hey, was that Mikey?
13: I think so.
15: Come on, let's go get him.
13: Whoa, that was a close one. No kidding. I hope Mikey and Tyler don't get caught.
2: Oh! I'm being eaten alive out here. What did they do? Build this camp directly on a swamp or something? Oh, how long is this game anyway?
13: Look, there's Team Red's flag. No way.
3: Come on, let's get it.
13: Wait, if we run right in there, they're just going to grab us.
3: You're right.
13: I'll distract them. You get the flag, okay?
3: Okay.
13: On the count of three. One, two.
15: Gotcha. Sorry, girls.
16: Yeah, sorry. Time to reunite with your team members.
2: They've gotta be done by now. We've been out here forever. I think I came from this way.
0: No way. You guys got caught too?
3: Oh, no. Mikey, you're in here?
0: Looks like it.
13: And we almost had the flag.
0: For real? Ugh. Mike, what are we gonna do?
8: There's like no one to free you, so you really don't have much of a choice, do you, dude?
0: Yeah, now we just wait for them to get our flag. Wait, Haley's still out there?
8: Dude, you really think she's gonna help you?
0: If she knows she's our only chance, she'll help us.
2: They must have moved the path or something. I know I came from this way.
17: Where are you, Haley? Come on, Haley!
18: Help! Haley! Help us, Haley!
2: What is that? That must be the cabins. It's okay, guys. I'm all right. I'm coming.
17: We're here.
19: Help! Prison! You have to save us!
2: Prison? I'm on the other side?
19: Save us!
2: Save them? They must be joking. I'll get dirty for sure trying to get there.
20: Because people are depending on you.
2: I guess I'm coming, guys. But how do I get there? Oh, perfect. Through brush. If this isn't Team Spirit, I don't know what is. Oh, yuck. Oh, this is so disgusting. Ouch. Oh, ew. Finally. Mikey?
0: Haley, grab my hand.
2: There. Now, go get the flag before Zach and Ryan get ours.
0: Right. Thanks, Haley.
2: Sure.
13: Is anybody awake?
15: I am now. What is it, Haley?
13: I can't get to sleep. I feel itchy all over.
15: Do you need some lotion or something?
13: I don't know. Look at my arms and legs.
15: Oh, Haley, we better get you to the nurse.
0: Justin, have you seen Haley?
12: No. Well, isn't she here? The swim race has already started.
0: I know. Where is she?
15: Michael, there you are.
0: Am I glad you showed up? You're our cabin counselor. Where's Haley?
15: That's why I was looking for you. She's at the nurse's station.
0: The nurse's station? What's she doing
12: there?
0: Yeah,
12: what happened?
15: She got poison ivy.
0: No way.
15: She must have crawled through it last night and captured the flag. I've got to get back to Haley, but I was hoping you'd go tell Coach Nickerby that we're out of the race.
0: Out of the race?
15: Well, there's no way Haley can swim for us in this condition. I gotta go, but remember, Mike, Haley got Team Blue into first place last night. So even though we're out of the competition, at least we fought well.
0: Yeah, good fight. What am I gonna do, Justin?
12: Well, just tell Coach Nickerby.
0: And lose the competition for the team? No way! Tyler, who's up next?
2: You, I guess. Isn't Haley here?
0: No, she's not.
21: Team Blue, you need a camper in the water or you're out of the competition!
2: I guess we're out.
0: Wait, I'll go.
12: Mikey?
0: Blue needs me!
21: Wait, there comes someone now!
12: All right, Mikey!
21: It looks like we've had a change on the swimming roster. Mike Lawrence is in for Team Blue's missing swimmer.
12: Doesn't look like swimming to me. Oh, come on, Mikey, you can do it.
21: And he's swimming. Well, he's dog-packed. Well, he's getting in the lab, boys and girls.
12: He
5: Mikey doesn't know how to swim, does he?
12: No, he doesn't.
5: No way. And what did he jump in for?
12: He had to. There was no one else.
5: That's pretty cool.
12: Yeah, I know.

0: Mike. I can't believe you just did that.
1: Me neither, but I had to.
2: Good job, Mikey.
3: You're awesome.
1: I'm not awesome. I almost drowned out there.
3: We would have been total losers without you, Mike.
1: Nuh-uh. We need every single person.
4: Good job, everybody! 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
3: Let's get over there, Mike. 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
1: Thanks, but I'll meet you later. 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
5: Wow, what a great ending to a great week at camp. 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Our executive producer is Randy Heckman, and I'm Zach. 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
1: That's okay. Sometimes God uses other people to do his work. He hasn't forgotten you. Do you ever get jealous of other kids at church? I'm Zach, and you're tuned in to listener-supported Keys for Kids. Maybe you get jealous if other kids get to sing more solos in the choir, or if they get to serve in the tech booth, or maybe do other fun stuff that you wish you could do. Remember this, though. God has special jobs for you. Sometimes God uses other people to do his work, even things that you want to do, but instead of being angry, why not ask him how you can help? He has a purpose for all of us, just like it says in 1 Peter 4:10. Each of you should use whatever gift you have received to serve others. And now let's listen to our story. It's entitled, The Talking Tools. Your friend Mason is really growing in his faith, isn't he? It's been fun to see him plug in at church, Uncle Ken said as Aiden helped him replace the worn-out boards on the porch. Yeah, Aiden said. His solo with the junior choir was great, Uncle Ken said between creaks and squeaks as he pulled nails. Aiden didn't answer. As they worked, he was very quiet. Too quiet. Uncle Ken put down his hammer. Aiden, is everything okay? Aiden sighed. It's just that Mason does everything better than I do. I used to sing solos, but now Mason sings most of them. He's the star student in our class at church, too. He brings more visitors and learns more Bible verses than anybody else. Uncle Ken nodded. Get the tape measure out of the toolbox, will you, Aiden? Let's measure and cut the new boards. He grinned. What would you think if the hammer got mad when we started using the tape measure? Or what if the tape measure said, you left me in this box for an hour, so I'm not going to measure anything for you. Or if you don't let me pull nails, I won't work. Aiden grinned. They couldn't do each other's jobs. They're tools. They have to do what they're made to do. Right, Uncle Ken said. And Christians are tools in God's hands. He gives each of us a job to do. It's not a competition. We serve because we love Jesus and want to share his love with others, not to make ourselves look good. Aiden frowned. But why does Mason have to do everything I do, only better? How many hammers are in my toolbox, Aiden? Asked Uncle Ken. Aiden checked. Two, he said. Uncle Ken nodded. And I use both of them. It's like that with Jesus. He uses us in different ways, but like any tool's purpose is to serve the carpenter, his purpose for all of us is the same, to work in our hearts so that we'll grow in our relationship with him and share his love with others. It's not about what we do or how well we do it. It's about trusting him to use us however he pleases to accomplish his greater purpose. So, what about you? Are you jealous of other Christians sometimes? Remember that Jesus uses each of us to do his work and share his love with others in the way he knows is best. We often compare our tasks and abilities to other people's, but that's not what God is concerned about. His focus is on our hearts and how to shape them to make us more like Jesus. So trust him to help you serve him faithfully as one of his many tools in his toolbox. Our key verse is 1 Peter 4:10.
0: Each of you should use whatever gift you have received to serve others.
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10: Howdy, and welcome to Wildwood. After the club learned that their clubhouse, the fort, was going to be torn down, they headed straight to CJ's dad, Theo Brown. You see, Theo works for Mr. Rockler, and they figured that he would know just what to do. Well, old Theo went in to discuss it with Mr. Yusuf.
11: I understand perfectly, Theo. I will take this up with Mr. Rockler, and he will take care of it.

0: could be invisible.
1: They could be invisible. How do you fight something you can't even see?
0: You can't shoot at them if you can't see them.
1: You can't run from them if you don't know where they are. Invisible aliens are the worst sort of aliens.
0: First Officer CJ, they never said it would be easy.
1: Who's they?
0: You know, they. Them at the spaceship school.
2: What are you guys doing in there? Open up!
3: Aliens!
4: Arm yourself! They may be hostile.
2: Come on, you guys! I'm on the floor!
0: Shields up!
2: I'm counting to three, and this door better be open.
0: They are hostile! All right. Hold on!
2: What is all this?
1: It's our spaceship.
4: We are space explorers!
5: What do you have on?
2: That's a waste of good construction paper.
5: Paper spacesuits! I like it!
0: It's not paper! It's super thin space metal! It's ray gun proof!
2: What a mess! Oh, it's gonna take forever to clean this up!
0: Look out! Invisible aliens!
5: Where?
0: That's the problem.
1: They're invisible. You can't see them.
5: Well, that's gonna be the worst sort of alien.
1: That's what I said. I've gotta go anyway. I'm helping Papa Chuck again this afternoon. How are you supposed to get out of this?
0: No! Don't rip your spacesuit! The radiation will kill you!
1: Oh, no!
0: What? Radiation?
1: The silver paint. It came off. It's all over my clothes.
0: What? Oh, nuts! Look at me. This shirt is ruined. Look at my pants.
1: Guess we got sweaty. You think this will come out?
5: What's that guy doing out there?
2: Hey, come look at this guy. He looks like he's
5: pounding stakes in the ground.
0: Let me see.
2: Sir? What are you doing?
6: Oh, hi, kids. Surveying.
2: Surveying what?
6: Well, I'm starting to lay out a path.
1: A path for what?
6: For the railroad track.
0: What? Where is it gonna go?
6: Right here. Right through...
2: Right through our fort?
6: Well, yeah. Didn't you know? They're supposed to be leveling it on Monday. Supposed to be fenced off by now. This whole area.
1: But Mr. Rockler said this wouldn't happen!
6: Oh, well, I don't know anything about that, but they got orders here to grade it on Monday.
0: Goose, get me my ray gun.
7: Well, the club marched over to the hotel where Mr. Rockler had set up his offices. They intended to talk with Theo, to ask him for advice on how to save their fort from Mr. Rockler. But before they got to Theo, they found themselves standing in the hotel lobby talking to no one other than...
2: Mr. Rockler.
8: Well, hello there. Good afternoon, CJ. Been painting something silver?
1: Good afternoon, sir. Sort of. How embarrassing.
8: What can I do for you all?
0: Marcia, you go.
5: I'm not going. You go.
0: I can't.
5: Why not?
0: I painted silver. I look like a robot beaver.
2: You're going to tear down our clubhouse, and we want to stop you.
0: Yeah.
5: Very impressive, Ned.
0: Oh.
8: Yes. Let's talk about that. Please, have a seat. You all know what I'm attempting to accomplish here in Wildwood, don't you?
5: You are going to dig a tunnel through the mountain.
8: That's exactly right. As we dig into that mountain, we need timbers, lumber, to shore up the tunnel so it doesn't cave in. We are getting the lumber from the mountain itself, but I need a train track going to the tunnel so that I can get the lumber there. The land that you have your playhouse on...
2: It's a fort, not a playhouse.
0: Yeah.
1: Tell me if I need to hold you back.
0: Leave me alone.
8: I apologize. The land that you have your fort on is simply the shortest route for the train. I'm behind schedule now, but by laying the tracks there, it'll speed things back up. I bought that land for that very reason.
5: You bought the land?
8: In fact, I'll be giving this speech to the whole town tomorrow after church, at the progress meeting. Getting this project done on time means a lot to everyone in town. This is going to help a lot.
5: But we built the fort ourselves.
2: It's where we play and stuff.
8: I can see that this is important to you. Here's a thought. What if I build you a new fort

0: A better one.
1: Really? Better how?
2: Oh, now he speaks.
0: Well, we could build it on the lake.
3: Wow.
2: Yeah, wow.
0: And maybe a little dock for the canoe. Huh. I bet we could even put a diving board on the dock, if it's deep enough.
1: Did you hear that? A diving board!
2: But we built the fort with our own hands.
0: I have a meeting I need to get to. Why don't you all think this over and let me know what you want?
4: So you're still gonna tear down our fort?
0: I have to, sweetie.
1: But we could have a new one! A better one!
0: Well, let me know. We'll get started right away. Goodbye now.
4: Wow, a new fort.
2: I don't like it. Something's wrong here.
1: How can anything be wrong? Mr. Rockler's a good guy. He's doing us a favor.
2: There's something here that we can't see.
4: Invisible aliens?
2: Something.
1: Well, I can't wait. I love to dive.
2: We need to talk it over.
1: What's to talk about? New place. A better place. A place by the lake.
3: I've got to go. Papa Chuck is waiting on me. See ya.
2: How do you vote, CJ? Old fort or new fort?
3: I don't know. New fort, I guess. I'm not sure. I'm late.
4: Okay, see ya. Let's go. This calls for...
2: chocolate. Oh, I love chocolate ice cream.
3: Hey, Papa Chuck.
5: Hey there, CJ.
3: Sorry I'm late. We just had a meeting with Mr. Rockler.
5: You're kidding.
3: No.
5: What about?
3: He's gonna build a train track right over the fort.
5: What?
3: Yep. He's gonna knock it down on Monday, fence the whole thing off, and build us a new one somewhere else.
5: He can't do that.
3: Why? Why not?
5: CJ, Fortress Rock is the key to Shadow Valley. This is a disaster.
6: I'm Joseph from Santa Paula, California. One of the many reasons I love Paws and Tails is Ned the Beaver. 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
1: Tiffany, that is not true.
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7: Wait, we have no Tiffany t-shirts?
1: Oh boy, here it comes. Bye, everybody.
7: You all will rue the day.
8: Well, Stacy, Marcia, Goose, and Ned all rambled toward the pharmacy for some ice cream. On their way, though, they saw Miss Harbor still in the schoolroom.
2: Miss Harbor's still there. Let's go tell her about the fort. She'll know what to do.
1: What do you mean, she'll know what to do? There's nothing to do. There's no decision to be made here. Old fort is gone. New fort coming soon.
2: Miss Harbor, we have a problem.
9: Hello, Goose. Hello, all of you.
2: Mr. Rockler is going to knock down our fort and lay railroad tracks there.
9: What?
1: He bought the land. He can do anything he wants to with it. But he's going to build us a new, better fort on the lake.
9: Oh, I can't believe he would do something like that.
2: Well, that's what I said.
4: What can we do?
10: I don't think there is anything to do.
1: I think we should get our swimming trunks on.
9: Well, we have to fight this.
4: Isn't there a way to make him give it back to us?
9: He is very powerful. It would take an act from the governor to...
2: That's it!
1: Don't ask.
10: What's it?
2: I will run for governor, and I will make him give it back.
1: Marcia, you had to ask. I tried to stop you.
9: Perhaps you could circulate a petition.
2: A what?
4: What's a petition?
9: I'll write up a letter stating that everyone who signs the petition is against Mr. Rockler destroying the fort. If the whole town is against him, maybe he will change his mind.
4: So, we have to go out and get this petition signed by everyone.
2: Yeah, everyone in the town.
10: Do you think it'll work?
2: Everyone in the county.
1: You're gonna make him angry. Don't make Mr. Rockler angry.
2: Everyone in the whole country.
10: We've got to try.
4: Yeah.
9: Good for you.
1: I think I'll make a petition against other petitions that will ruin the chance for my diving board.
9: I, the undersigned, protest against the wanton destruction.
3: How is the fort the key to Shadow Valley?
5: Sit down, CJ. Shadow Valley is a place...
3: Yeah, you pointed it out when we were camping.
5: Right. Well, a lot of folks don't think it really exists.
3: But I saw it.
5: I know. But it's not a normal place. You can't just go there. It's filled with evil. And that evil wants out.
3: Wild animals?
5: Yes. Wild animals. And worse. There is evil in the world. Some you can see, and some you can't. There really is a devil.
3: I know.
5: And there are demons. They whisper and tempt. They lie to folks and try to get them to do things that they shouldn't.
3: Where are they?
5: You can't see them, but they're there.
3: It's like invisible aliens.
5: I suppose. The Bible calls them powers and principalities. They can be most anywhere, and they never stop their lying and tempting. Shadow Valley is filled with animals who believe their lies. Ooh, they're angry, and they want out. They want to swarm over Wild Mountain like locusts. When I go to Fortress Rock at sunset, it's hard to explain, but I can tell how close they are to getting out.
3: Wow. How close are they?
5: Right now? Probably years away. But that could change. We need to know when, so we can be ready for it. Someone doesn't want me to be there anymore. Something is about to change. I'm afraid there's a battle about to start.
3: How do you fight something you can't see?
5: With weapons you can't see. God is infinitely more powerful than Satan and all of his demons. They cannot stand against him. This is a spiritual battle. For that, we need to put on the armor of God. Then we fight. Then they run.
3: Wow.
5: Let's get the club together. They need to know we're in a spiritual battle.
3: Powers and the principalities.
8: At just about the same time, there was another discussion going on about the same thing. But in this discussion, Timothy Owl was talking to a voice, an evil voice that came out of a hole in a cave up in the darkest part of Wild Mountain.
11: So it seems like everything is going right along just like you said they would, sir.
5: Good. Very good.
11: If I may ask, sir, when will I get my pay? You promised that if I did what you ask...
5: When your job is complete. Now go back and tell him that it will begin soon. He had better have the town behind him. Make sure he knows that.
11: Yes, sir. You know, this seems a little dreary in this cave. Can I bring you back a potted plant or something? Oh, I know some potpourries that will make it seem a little more homey in here.
5: Owl?
11: Yes, sir?
5: Leave me!
11: Oh, of course. I'm going now.
8: Well, it took a while to gather the club together. They were scattered all over town working on that petition drive. When they did all get the word and got themselves to the fort, they were one raggedy bunch.
5: Hey, guys.
2: Hey, Papa Chuck.
10: I just... still can't believe it.
4: You'd think some folks would be willing.
5: What's the matter?
12: They were trying to collect signatures on a petition to save the fort.
5: Didn't go well?
2: Terrible. Just terrible.
3: Hey, guys, how'd it go?
4: No one would sign.
3: No one?
4: My mom did.
10: Well, so did mine.
2: My mom signed mine, too.
5: What happened?
4: Mostly... no one was willing to go against Mr. Rockler.
2: Most every family in town has someone in it that works for him. They don't want to make him mad.
12: That's what I tried to tell you. He's got all the money and all the power, and there is nothing we can do. There's nothing we should do.
3: There's more to it, guys. It's not just Mr. Rockler we need to deal with here. there's more to it.
2: That's what I've thought all along. Something's about to start here, isn't it?
5: Goose, you're absolutely right.
8: Papa Chuck told him all about Shadow Valley and the powers and principalities.
12: You've got to be kidding! That's like invisible aliens. It's make-believe.
2: No, it's not, Ned.
5: It's not make-believe. But that's what the devil would like you to think. That way you won't be ready when the lies and the temptations come.
2: We can't let Mr. Rockler tear down our fort, but we've tried everything we can think of.
5: I think this is a spiritual battle. We need to fight it spiritually.
10: All we've got is 3 signatures on a petition.
4: There's nothing left we can do. Yes, there is.
2: Of course there is, Stace.
12: What? Pray.
5: That's exactly right. Let's fight with power. Let's fight with God's power. Prayer is a very powerful spiritual weapon. Let's pray.
13: 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Don't go away because there's more Paws and Tails coming right up.
14: Hey everyone, Stacy here from Paws and Tails. 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This is so exciting!
8: Well, it's Sunday afternoon. The day before the fort is going to be torn down, and the whole town is gathering for the progress meeting that Mr. Rockler called. The band's playing. There's free popcorn for everyone. Why, you'd think it was opening day at the fair, not just some old town meeting.
3: Look at this. The whole town has come out.
2: Ouch, ouch.
10: Goose, watch where you're going.
2: Sorry.
10: Why would everyone come out for a meeting?
12: Because they all work for Mr. Rockler, and no one wants to disappoint him. Hi, Mr. Rockler!
2: Ow! Oh!
4: What is the matter with you? Look where you're going!
2: I'm praying about the fort!
12: Oh, brother.
3: Goose, pray with your eyes open.
2: Oh, yeah! You can do that, huh?
10: Yes, you can do that! You are so Goose.
12: If you ask me, it's too late to pray. Look at this place. Everyone is here because they're either afraid of Mr. Rockler or they want something from him. He has all the power.
2: He does not, Ned Cleaver, and you know it.
12: God has all the power, I know, but you know what I mean.
15: Mr. Rockler.
16: Yes, Joseph.
15: I just received word that there is a petition being circulated.
16: A petition for what?
15: To save the children's fort.
16: Are you serious?
15: Here is a copy.
16: Has this gone out?
15: All over town.
16: How many signatures have they collected?
15: I don't know, sir, but we are about to tear down the playhouse of a bunch of third graders. Wouldn't you sign it?
16: We can't have the whole town taking a stand against me now. I need them to follow me, to trust me before things get too rough. Oh, this could become a disaster.
15: I agree, sir. What do you want to do?
16: Ladies and gentlemen, boys and girls, welcome to our first town progress meeting. Before we begin with all the good news I want to share with you, it has come to my attention that there is a petition going around. A petition about the imminent destruction of the playhouse some of the kids call the fort.
3: That's us. He's talking about us.
2: Pray, guys. Keep praying.
16: The years of carefree youth are all too short, and the memories of them all too sweet. After some consideration,
4: he's gonna do something.
16: I have decided to sign the petition myself along with all of you.
4: Along with all of who? No one signed.
16: I stand before you now and promise that the fort will receive my personal protection. It will not be torn down, not next week, not next year, never.
4: Did he just save the fort?
2: Marcia, God just saved the fort.
4: Yes, he did!
12: Oh, nuts! But no lake, no diving board, nothing.
3: What just happened here, guys?
4: God just won a battle for us. We couldn't win ourselves.
3: He did, didn't he?
2: You guys shouldn't be so surprised. That's the way it's supposed to work.
5: Hey, guys, did you hear?
2: We sure did. Isn't it great?
3: A battle was won here. A spiritual battle.
2: Oh, hooray!
3: It's not the last one, is it?
5: No, it's not. There'll be others. Plenty of others.
2: Hey, guys, let's thank God. He won a battle here.
4: Let's go thank him at the fort.
3: Let's go.
17: Oh, yeah.
3: Let's go. Come on.

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0: It's time again for Odyssey Middle School's fall theater production. This year we're doing The Minestrone Man, a play that requires a whole truckload of musical ability. Unfortunately, Matthew Parker and I don't have a truckload. More like a thimble load. But my brother Barrett, well, let me tell you, he'll get the lead as Tony Anthony, the trombone player, if there is any justice in this world. Good job, Barrett!
1: Thanks, Sam.
0: The competition at the auditions can get pretty intense. Emotions run high, egos are bruised. Pride is but a dim ship on the sea of memory. But there's no business like show business, especially if that business leads to murder. Okay, maybe not murder, but let me warn you, this is one of the more bizarre cases that yours truly, Emily Jones, and my sidekick Matthew Parker have ever tackled. I call it the mystery of the Phantom of the School Musical. Nah, too many words. Never mind. Hey, we could call it Stage Fright. Yeah. Anyway, let's get back to a couple of weeks ago at Odyssey Middle School's famed Taft-Hartley Theater, where plays have been performed for many years. The theater was named after Thelma B. Taft and Roosevelt P. Hartley, two of Odyssey's favorite performers back in the day. And there we were, wading into that theatrical stream on the day the cast assignments were announced on the bulletin board. Matthew and I didn't get a part, but we did get to be stage managers for the production.
1: Oh, I didn't get in!
0: Oh, you didn't want to get in anyway, Matthew. You wanted to be a stage manager.
2: I did?
0: Sure you did. You hate the spotlight.
2: I do.
0: Yes, Matthew, you do.
2: I'm amazed at how much you know about me that I don't even know.
1: Hey, guys.
0: Hey.
1: So, how's the casting for the play?
2: Great. If you're Barrett Jones and you wanted the leading role of Tony Anthony.
1: Really? I got it? Yes!
0: Congratulations. I knew you'd get it.
1: Yeah, congrats, Barrett. There's no better Tony Anthony.
2: Oh, thanks, guys. I don't know what to say.
3: You're going down, Barrett.
1: Jay, I didn't see you there.
3: Feeling pretty good about yourself today, Barrett?
1: Yeah, I suppose so. Did you get in the play, Jay?
3: You know I didn't get in.
1: Actually, I didn't know that.
3: Yeah, sure. You can gloat all you want.
1: Gloat?
3: But you're gonna rue the day. Rue the day.
1: What?
3: Rue the day!
0: Okay, what is your problem, Jay?
1: You're creeping me out.
0: Yeah.
3: Someday, very soon, Barrett, I will show you who's really the best. You will rue the day. You will.
1: Okay. Okay. I'm sorry to interrupt, but do you even know what rue the day means?
3: No.
1: Thought so.
3: But believe me, Barrett, when that day comes, you will rue like you've never rued the day before.
1: Yeah. Okay, Jay.
3: Just consider yourself warned. Rue it. Rue that day. Rue coming at you. Rue.
0: Okay, bye-bye.
1: Jay is going for supervillain status.
2: I'll say.
0: Oh, who cares? He's all bluff. The show must go on. Right, Barrett?
1: That's right. The show must go on.
0: Practice began the very next day, after school with Miss Adelaide directing. Everyone was pretty jazzed. Except maybe for Matthew. He and I had a lot of work ahead of us.
4: Okay, places, everyone. Places, everyone. Oh, my. This is going to be one very long production.
0: Hi, Miss Adelaide. Matthew and I are ready to manage the stage. Right, Matthew?
2: Yeah, can't wait.
4: Oh, good. I didn't know if you two were actually going to show up.
2: Oh, yeah.
0: We're here.
4: Mr. Stolfitz?
5: Coming. Okay, here I am.
4: Emily, Matthew, this is Charlie Stolfitz, the director of the Theater Guild. They borrowed our facility this summer for their production of... what was it, Charlie?
5: It was The Pirates of Penance.
4: Ah, that's right. It was about pirates who repent of their pillaging ways.
5: Didn't go over very well.
4: There are some set pieces he needs help moving out.
0: Well, lead the way, Mr. Stuff, Mr. Schlupp, sir.
5: Okay, come on.
2: You're new to Odyssey, aren't you?
5: Yes, well, I was once considered to be a theatrical visionary on Broadway.
0: Really? By who?
5: People. Important people. And now, This is what I'm reduced to. Okay, here we are. Stay put until I turn on the lights.
0: Wow! Look at all this stuff! A palm tree? Ooh, a ship's mast!
5: Oh, let's get cracking. All these set pieces have to get moved to the storage area beneath the stage. The stairs are over there. Let's go. Chop, chop.
0: Give me a hand with this palm tree, Matthew.
1: Okay, hold on. Oh, yuck! What's this?
0: Hey, that almost hit my foot.
1: Sorry. What's this stuff all over the tree?
0: It's just paint spattering. It's a typical theater technique. From a distance, it gives the set pieces a weathered look.
1: Oh, good. Whew. For a minute there, I thought they were bird droppings.
5: Actually, those are bird droppings.
0: Ouch! That did hit my foot.
1: Are those bird droppings covering everything?
5: Well, pretty much. It's just another sad detail in the sordid story of my play.
0: Ooh, what happened?
5: Well, I had a choice between rigging a plastic parrot on the pirate captain's shoulder or buying a real one. I wanted authenticity, so I decided to use a real one. Let's just say it was another bad choice.
1: Are there any gloves around here? I don't want to touch this stuff with my bare hands.
5: Well, I have some gloves in my truck, but they're all left-handed.
1: Okay.
0: Well, it didn't take long for us to move all that stuff into the storage area. After we finished, Matthew and I got a chance to watch Barrett practice his big number, a duet with Priscilla Peterson.
4: Okay, okay, quiet everyone. Barrett, Priscilla, are you ready?
1: Yes, Miss Adelaide.
0: Yes, Miss Adelaide.
4: Oh, all right, now, this is the scene where Tony Anthony is showing off for the local girls. Okay, and a one, and a two, and a...
0: Oh. What was that?
1: I don't know.
0: That didn't sound good.
1: Miss Adelaide?
4: It may have just been the central air kicking in.
1: The central air kicking in?
4: Well, they did redo the ductwork at some point, but let's just keep going, kids. I'm sure there's nothing to worry about. Are we ready? And a one, and a two, and I'm happy.

0: was not the sanctuary kicking in, Miss Adelaide.
1: No, I think you're right.
0: What? Did you hear that? Em, what's going on here?
2: I have no idea.
0: Okay, Jay, we know it's you. Quit playing games and come out. Now!
1: Jay, if that's you, I'm going to have a word with your parents. Jay? Jay?
2: If that's Jay, he's really good.
0: And if it's not Jay, I'm never setting foot in this theater again.
2: There's one way to find out. Where's my cell phone? Oh, here.
0: What are you doing?
2: I'm calling Jay.
0: Why? He won't be home. He's around here somewhere. He has to be.
2: Exactly. Hello?
3: Yo.
2: May I speak with Jay, please?
3: Why? Who is this?
2: Oh, hi, Jay. Just wanted to check to make sure that you're at home. Talk to you later.
3: Hey, I'm gonna steal you.
2: It wasn't Jay. He's at home.
1: Not Jay.
0: That's it. I'm out of here.
2: Yeah.
4: Take your kids on a journey into the past with the Imagination Station book series from the creators of Adventures in Odyssey. They'll learn more about the Bible and cool moments in history. Check it out at theimaginationstation.com.
2: Needless to say, getting Barrett back on that stage the next day was going to take some work.
0: No way! I'm done. My theatrical career is over.
2: All right, just calm down, Barrett. Have you forgotten how wonderful you are up there?
0: I don't care. It's hard to play the trombone when you're screaming with fear.
5: And the cool factor goes completely out the window.
2: Look, Barrett, somebody's playing a prank. That's all. You're not going to let somebody's prank scare you out of a role that you were born to play, are you?
0: Sure.
2: You'd give it all up for a prank. It's no prank, Emily. What, Priscilla? Have you guys ever heard of the Phantom of the Taft-Hartley?
0: Huh? The what?
5: Oh, brother.
2: Here's what I heard. 50 years ago, the Taft-Hartley Theater was built. And then right after that, Roosevelt Hartley died under mysterious circumstances.
5: Yeah, what kind of mysterious circumstances?
2: Nobody knows. That's why they're mysterious. Anyway, ever since then, he has haunted the theater.
0: What? Haunted?
2: That's ridiculous.
5: I've heard the same thing, Emily.
2: Yeah, well, hearing it doesn't make it true, Matthew. True or not, the entire cast has decided that they won't rehearse anymore until that phantom, or whatever it is, has been found.
5: You are kidding me. The whole cast is afraid?
2: Uh-huh. Somebody is supposed to tell Miss Adelaide this afternoon.
5: Barrett, listen to me. This is all just a lot of nonsense. There are no phantoms. Got it? I can't believe you're thinking of going back into that theater to tell Miss Adelaide that you're chickening out of the production.
0: You're right, Em.
2: Good.
0: There's no way I'm going back to that theater to meet her. You'll have to talk to her floor, since you're the only one who isn't afraid.
2: What?
0: Oh, and pick up my trombone, will you? I left it there because of the stampede out of the building, you know?
2: There's no point in recounting the argument that followed. Good sense didn't prevail. So, I had to go back to the Taft-Hartley Theater that afternoon to tell Miss Adelaide about the cast's decision. And I had to drag Matthew along.
5: I don't want to go. I heard that Hartley lost his head and rides a horse.
2: That's Ichabod Crane. Stop being such a coward. There's no headless phantom of the theater. Now let's go inside and talk to Miss Adelaide. Maybe she can figure out how to save this production.
1: I think we'll cancel practice today.
2: Miss Adelaide, what's wrong?
1: Wrong? Oh, nothing. That is, I was in there alone.
2: Uh-huh.
1: Waiting for everyone, and well...
5: You heard that voice again, didn't you?
1: Voice? What voice?
2: Don't tell me you're afraid of it.
1: No, of course not. But I have to think of the children. We can't rehearse if they're afraid.
5: That's okay, since none of the cast will work on it anyway.
2: Matthew!
1: Oh, then that works out perfectly. I'll be in touch. Bye-bye now.
5: Mission accomplished. I'm going home.
2: No, you aren't. We're going inside.
5: To get Barrett's trombone?
2: That and to solve this mystery.
0: I was afraid you were going to say that. Well, here's Barrett's trombone. Let's go.
2: Not so fast.
0: But I don't like empty theaters. They're always so dark and empty.
2: Be brave. Now, let's make our way backstage.
0: But I can hardly see anything. It's even darker back there.
2: Well, there's a light switch on the back wall.
0: I don't like this. Where's the light switch?
2: It's just over there, I think.
0: You think?
2: Well, since when am I an expert on theatrical lighting?
0: What was that?
2: It's an old theater. The floorboards make noise.
0: Hey, what was that? Did you feel it? The air moved.
2: The air conditioning just came on, that's all.
0: The same air conditioning that shouts rue the day?
2: Stop. Let's wait and see.
0: Yikes! It did it again! We're being attacked by the phantom!
2: Calm down, Matthew. Be still.
0: I'm getting out of here.
2: Matthew, don't! Matthew? Where are you?
0: Down here.
2: Down where?
0: Somebody put a hole in the middle of the stage.
2: Oh, wait. It's a trap door to the storage room. Are you all right?
0: Yeah.
2: Hang on. I'm coming down.
0: I suggest you use the stairs.
2: Okay. Oh, wow. It's even darker down here.
0: Yeah, I can't tell you how happy I am about that.
2: Can you stand up?
0: Yeah.
2: Hey, did you hear that?
0: Hear what?
2: Look, there's a light.
0: Where?
2: There, under that door. Isn't that a dressing room? We put some stage props in it yesterday.
0: Oh, yeah. You know, my ankle is fine. Let's get out of here.
2: Cut it out. Let's hurry before whoever it is escapes.
0: You first.
2: Come on, Matthew. Let's go. Okay, ready? I'll open the door. One, two, three.
0: Aha!
6: What?
2: Jay?
0: So you are the Phantom.
6: Out of my way.
2: Get him, Matthew!
0: Catch him, Em.
2: I can't catch him.
0: Over there. Where'd he go?
2: Okay, I won't describe the chase through the theater, especially since we weren't able to catch Jay. Apparently he knew about the other stairway and exit that we didn't know about.
0: Okay, so that was weird.
2: Did you see what he was wearing?
0: Yeah, a big black cape. Definitely proof that Jay's the Phantom.
2: I don't know.
0: What? Didn't you see him? Come on, why else would he be here? Rue the day, remember? He has to be the Phantom.
2: Then how did he fly past us? He couldn't be upstairs flying around and downstairs playing dress-up all at the same time.
0: The same way he spooked everyone yesterday while he was still at home.
2: And how did he do that?
0: I don't know. But we have to tell Miss Adelaide.
2: Not yet. Something's bothering me about this. I need a few more questions answered.
0: Like what?
2: Like, why did Jay run all the way down to that stairway when the trapdoor stairs were closer and easier to use?
0: Beats me.
2: That gives me an idea. An idea that may solve this mystery. Matthew, tell everybody to meet me here tomorrow afternoon.
0: Nobody's coming back here until the Phantom is caught.
2: Which is exactly what I plan to do. Tell them to be here if they want to see the Phantom for themselves.
7: 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We always love hearing from you.
8: All right, kids. All right, Matthew, we're all here, and I'm sure we're very excited about meeting this mysterious Phantom. Where's Emily? And why does this place smell like popcorn? Matthew?
0: I don't know where she is. I thought...
2: I'm right here. Oh, calm down.
0: Do you have it? Did you catch the Phantom?
2: I'll get to that in a minute, but first I'd like to say something. Hello, everybody. How are you feeling? Pretty scared? I guess so, since nothing causes people to be scared more than irrational fear. That's right, I said irrational, because that's what you've all been. Imagine being willing to give up on your art and your talent and your courage all because of fear. Well, guess what? There's someone who didn't do that, and I'd like to introduce him to you. Jay, step out, please.
0: There he is. I knew it was him.
2: Calm down. Jay isn't the Phantom. Are you, Jay?
9: No. I am not the Phantom.
0: Of course you are. You've been out to jinx my performance since the day Miss Adelaide turned you down for the part. Rue the day, remember?
10: That's right. And why did we find you here yesterday wearing that cape?
11: Yeah.
12: Quiet, everybody. Go on, Emily.
2: Jay's behavior isn't what you think. Yes, he planned his revenge for not getting the part, but his plan was to get an early start practicing for the next production, which Miss Adelaide posted on the bulletin board. What was the play, Jay?
9: Dr. Jekyll and Mr. Heidelberg.
2: Which is why he was wearing that cape. He was rehearsing.
9: Yeah, I thought I should start now because it's two parts, which gives me, you know, double the exposure that Barrett is getting now.
2: yeah, okay. And the phrase, rue the day?
9: Got it from the play.
2: There you have it. Jay is not the Phantom.
0: Then who is? You still haven't explained the voice.
10: And what about the swoosh? How do you explain the swoosh?
0: I didn't know about a swoosh. We got swooshed yesterday. Very cool and very creepy.
2: And that's why I asked Mr. Charlie Schlutzer, the theater guy, to join us today as well. Mr. Stolfitz. Yeah, okay, can you take it from here?
13: Mm-hmm. I'm sorry that all of you have been dragged into the orbit of my celestial universe of bad luck. During the summer's production of The Pirates of Penance, I bought a parrot from the Pet Vista shop over by the Odyssey Mall.
10: That's a nice place. They have hamsters.
0: Yeah.
13: As some of you know, the whole play was, well, a disaster. And the worst of it was when the parrot flew away during our last show. The back exits were open, so I assumed that she flew outside, but now I know she didn't. She's been here the whole time, living in the rafters of this very theater.
2: Mm-hmm. And to prove it, I'm going to bring out some parrot popcorn.
12: Parrot popcorn?
2: It's popcorn with some olive oil and nutritional yeast, no salt garlic powder, and a no salt herb mix sprinkled over the top. Parrots love it. Polly wants some popcorn?
13: Actually, your name is Winifred.
2: Oh, Winifred wants some popcorn?
14: Rue the day!
2: Cool! Whoa, okay, there you are. Who's a pretty bird? Who's a pretty bird, huh?
14: Rue the day!
10: Hey, that doesn't sound like the voice we heard.
2: It does if you turn on the wireless mic and affect it through a hidden sound system.
12: Isn't that lovely?
10: Wow. How does a parrot know how to set up a sound system?
2: A parrot doesn't, Matthew, but a human does.
12: What human, Emily?
2: Him.
13: What? What are you saying?
2: I'm saying that none of these were coincidences. In fact, you've been the mastermind of everything that's happened.
12: What? Explain yourself, Emily.
2: That's easy. Jay, who suggested that the best revenge was to get a head start on the next play?
9: Mr. Stolfitz.
2: And who gave you access to the dressing room to wear the costumes and practice the lines?
9: Mr. Stolfitz.
2: And who was here often enough to teach the parrot to say your signature phrase, Rue the Day?
14: Rue the Day?
2: Something he couldn't have learned just by hearing you say it once.
9: I know this one. Mr. Stolfitz.
2: Exactly.
12: But why would he want to sabotage our production?
2: Do you want to explain, Mr. You, or shall I?
13: I guess I'll have to do it.
2: And maybe you should do it without playing that character you've been playing all this time.
13: Yes. Well, maybe you're right. You see, the truth is, I came to Odyssey as an experiment. For the past year, I've been filming myself and everything I've done as a piece of, well, I like to think of it as experimental theater. The horrible play we did in the summer, spooking you all as the Phantom. It was all part of my plan to impress Broadway producers with my prowess as an actor, and my powers to convince rational people to do absurdly irrational things. I mean, why else would people allow me to do a terrible play like The Pirates of Penance? It's ridiculous! Just as it was ridiculous for sensible adults and young people to actually believe that a phantom existed in this theater. But now, I have everything I need for my triumphal return, and I thank you all.
12: It was all like a bad reality show?
13: Well, more or less. And with that, I am off to Broadway and a successful career on stage where I belong. Just as soon as I get you all to sign the release forms. You don't mind, do you?
2: Of course we do. You can't use us as dupes and puppets just to further your career.
10: Will we be on television?
13: Most certainly.
10: Where do I sign?
2: The show must go on is a great motto. At least in this case it is. Because the show did go on, and it was a huge hit. Barrett really wowed everyone with his trombone. Priscilla looked genuinely swept off her feet, and Miss Adelaide couldn't have been happier. And I might add, the sets looked fantastic, thanks to a couple of can-do stage managers that could multitask.
10: Yeah, can-do is an apt description.
11: Hey, Em, have you noticed the pattern with our mysteries?
2: You mean that I usually solve them with my uncanny ability and prowess as a detective?
11: Actually, I was thinking about how they're animal-related.
2: Oh, well, maybe next time we'll get out of that rut.
11: Or not.
2: Guess we'll find out together, huh?
11: You betcha.
2: Come on.
7: 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Our cast included Christina Pacelli, Zach Callison, Andy Pessoa, and Barbara Niles. 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
17: I'm David Baca, pastor with the Crossing Church in Westminster, with today's good news, Matthew 5:9. Blessed are the peacemakers, for they shall be called the sons of God.

something? It doesn't matter what your name is, or where you live, or who your daddy is, or how big you are, or what you look like. Hey, what do you look like? 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
3: You ready?
2: Ready.
4: Okay, let's get started.

0: be seen. Hey, Gina Sally, how's the sister?
1: Hi, I'm fine, puppy.
2: Hey, everybody. Sloth, you're here early.
3: Yeah?
4: So what's happening this time, Mr. Narrator?
5: Well, Racket, when a loud sound causes the gang to get lost in the woods, Gruffy becomes discouraged and gives up.
4: You know, Gruffy, this could be goodbye forever.
6: Okay, I've grieved. I've moved on. Let's go, you guys.
5: Then, Rita prepares to try out for the track team, and Sully builds a car.
7: Wow!
8: Huh?
7: I said wow!
6: Ha! Good one. Wait, what?
5: So everybody, gather

0: go away. Jungle Jam and Friends, the radio show, has just begun.
1: Second Corinthians 5:7 says that we live by faith, not by sight. The importance of faith, especially the kind of faith required to get through tough times, was something Gruffy Bear needed to learn in our story.
2: I got a bad feeling about this.
1: It all began when Gruffy and the gang decided to take a short hike before dinner.
2: I got a bad feeling about that.
3: Oh, come on. It's nice to work up an appetite.
2: Not as nice as getting some carne asada in my mouth right this second.
4: Ready to go?
5: We are taking a hike. We are taking a hike.
1: On this particular night, the gang hiked extra far.
3: If my appetite were any more worked up, I might have to find a snack before we head home.
2: Trust me, I've looked. There's nothing. Unless you can digest this giant dead tree.
1: Gruffy tossed a rock at the dead tree. And the gang turned around to head home.
4: Boy, oh boy, am I...
2: What is that? Run for your life!
1: The animals ran in every direction as fast as they could.
6: Wait.
2: What?
3: He stopped.
2: What was that awful sound?
4: It was that dead tree you threw a rock at.
6: The rock must have knocked it off balance.
4: It came crashing to the ground. I saw it when we started running, you know, like a mile ago.
3: I think we should make it a policy not to throw rocks at things.
4: Especially dead trees that might fall over and scare us when we're hiking.
6: As a rule, I don't like policies quite that vague, but I'll sign off on it this time.
2: Come on, let's get out of here.
4: Which way?
6: Uh-oh. Any of this look familiar to you guys?
4: Is it trail this way?
2: No, I think we came from the other way.
3: You may have. I definitely came from over there.
6: Oh, that doesn't look right to me at all.
4: We're lost.
2: Great. What could be worse than this?
3: It's getting dark.
2: Thank you, Racket. Can I suggest another policy about when Racket can say things?
1: The animals walked every which way.
3: I definitely say north.
4: Sure, if you want to go deeper into the woods, I mean, it's up to you.
6: Plus, that's not north.
2: We've been at this for over an hour.
4: It's too dark to even see now.
6: Maybe we should make a little camp for the night.
3: Now that's a sensible idea.
1: The gang got comfortable on the ground. After a while, they tried to go to sleep, but it was hard because...
2: I'm starving!
3: Me too.
4: I don't think I can sleep, I'm so hungry. How about you, Nozzles?
6: Yeah.
3: Great. A snoring elephant.
2: I sense another policy coming on.
1: The next morning...
6: Oh, I don't know about you guys, but I slept like a rock.
4: I almost threw a rock.
6: All right, I'll start by walking in a big circle around our camp.
3: Yeah, maybe something will look familiar.
1: Suddenly, Nozzle stopped.
4: What?
6: That tree. I think I recognize that tree.

0: like that. But I do recognize that it is a rock.
1: Good eye, Sully.
0: Good eye to you, Gruffy.
2: Ah, don't get him started. I've seen that rock before. I'm sure of it.
1: Do you remember if it's edible? Even if you have to put a lot of sauce on it.
3: Are you sure you mean that rock?
2: Sorry, you guys. I thought I knew where we were.
4: We're gonna starve in the woods. We're gonna starve in the woods.
3: I'm so not seeing the songs as helpful.
5: A couple of hours later.
0: Alrighty then.
3: You see something, Sully?
0: Only a bush I'd recognize anywhere.
3: Hey, me too. Wait, no, I just recognize that it is a bush.
2: Good eye, Nozzles.
0: Oh, good eye. That's what you're saying. Oh, I thought you were...
2: We know what you thought.
0: Anyway, I've seen that bush before.
1: Hopefully it's the rare fettuccine bush.
0: Oh, sorry, you guys.
3: I don't feel bad, Sully. It's happened to the best of us.
1: Not to me.
3: Like I said.
4: We're lost forever. We're lost forever.
3: The melody's starting to grow on me.
5: By the evening, Gruffy Bear was miserable.
1: I'm exhausted and starving. We haven't found any food all day, let alone figured out how to get home.
2: Well, we've got to keep going. It would be foolish to waste what light we have left.
1: Actually, that's it for me.
0: What do you mean?
1: I give up. I don't have another step in me.
2: Well, you can't stop.
1: Watch me. I'm going to sit down right here on this little log.
0: You got to be kidding.
1: No, Sully, I'm not. I quit. Uncle, I got nothing left. The gauge is on E.
3: Gruffy, you've got to have a little faith. We'll find our way back home.
1: We've walked and walked all around, and it's gotten us nowhere. Except I'm even hungrier than before. Nope, Nozzles, I'm done.
0: You're just going to sit here?
1: I might lay down later.
3: If you just had a little faith, Gruffy, a little belief that we might find our way back.
1: I'd be what? More like you guys? Yeah, okay.
2: So where does that leave the rest of us?
0: We have to press on.
3: We're definitely doomed if we don't. Not having faith really isn't an option.
1: Sure it is.
3: Not a good one. I, for one, am not going to sit here and starve.
1: I, for another, am not going to keep walking and starve.
2: At least if we keep trying, we have a chance.
0: Gruffy, we'll come back for you once we find our way to safety. Or food.
1: Thanks, Sully. Hey, listen, if you find your way to a large plate of lasagna, would you hurry back to me?
2: You know, Gruffy, this could be goodbye forever.
1: I know.
0: I'm going to miss you, Gruffy Bear.
1: I'll miss you guys, too.
3: Goodbye, Gruffy.
1: Goodbye, Nozzles. Sully. Racket.
2: Goodbye.
0: Okay, I've grieved. I've moved on. Let's go, you guys.
5: Gruffy watched as the others walked off into the near darkness.
0: So, I guess if we try going this way...
2: I think we've been that way.
3: Ouch! Oh, oh!
0: What happened?
3: Oh, I stepped on a rock and twisted my ankle. Ouch, that hurts.
5: Gruffy hurried over and helped Nozzles hobble back to the log.
3: One thing's for sure, I'm not going anywhere tonight. Oh... You mind if we stay here with you, Gruffy?
1: Not at all. Happy to have the company.
2: We'll start off first thing in the morning, right, Nozzles?
3: Absolutely.
5: So, bright and early the next morning, Nozzles, Sully, and Racket set out.
2: Lean on us, Nozzles.
0: We'll help you.
3: Ouch. Oh, oh, oh.
0: Ow is right. You weigh more than I thought.
2: How far have we gone?
3: Well, I can't see, Gruffy, but if we turned around...
1: Hi, guys.
2: Oh, this is hopeless.
0: Yeah, it's not that I'm not willing to try. It's just that Nozzles is too heavy for us.
1: Oh, lean on me, Nozzles. You all want to wander aimlessly, far be it from me to keep you from it.
5: With Gruffy's help, the gang searched all day, but they still couldn't find their way home.
1: We'd have been better off if you'd just given up yesterday.
3: We can't give up. We have to have faith.
1: Actually, I have to have pizza.
3: We'll find our way home. Just have a... You know, Gruffy, when you stop, I can't go anywhere.
1: That tree! I recognize that tree!
0: Hey, me too! No, maybe it was just one like that. But I do recognize that it is a tree.
2: Good eye, Sully.
0: Okay, now you're just making fun of me, mate.
1: I know where we are! Lean on my shoulder, Nozzles.
3: Right with you, Gruffy.
2: Hey, he's right. Here's the trail.
5: A few minutes later, the gang was in the clearing.
4: We are home! We are home!
3: That's music to my ears. And feet.
5: And that day...
3: Thanks, Gruffy. I never could have made it without you.
5: Gruffy learned an important lesson...
1: Actually, thank you, Nozzles.
5: ...about faith.
1: Without you, I never would have tried.
3: You know, with even a little faith, a bear can have carne asada.
1: Oh, now if you'd only put it that way before.
3: Come on, let's go eat.
1: No, seriously, could you not have said something...

0: 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Proverbs 13:4 says, "The sluggard craves and gets nothing, but the desires of the diligent are fully satisfied."
1: Wow!
0: The danger of laziness was something Rita the Skunk learned about in our story.
1: That's awesome!
0: It all started on a Friday afternoon as Rita waited for her Uncle Racket to pick her up from school.
1: It's so shiny and beautiful.
0: She was in the gymnasium looking into a big glass case packed with trophies when she discovered one of the tallest trophies had her Uncle Racket's name on it.
1: My Uncle Racket was a track star?
0: She was very impressed. You see, Rita secretly dreamed of being a track star.
1: Maybe my Uncle Racket can help me.
0: There was nothing in the world Rita wanted more than to win a big race.
1: Except to win a big trophy with my name on it.
0: Later that day, as Rita and Racket walked home, she told him how she wanted to run track like he had.
2: It takes a lot of work.
1: Work?
2: I didn't mean to make you cry.
1: What do you mean work? Why would you say something like that?
2: When track runners stumble, they have to get right back up and try even harder.
1: Harder?
2: Trophies don't come easy, and they never come to the lazy. If you're willing to put in the effort...
1: Effort? It just never ends.
3: Oh, hi, Racket. Hi, Rita.
0: The two skunks were passing Sully the Aardvark's house.
1: Hi, Sully.
2: Still working on the car, right?
3: Yep.
1: What car?
3: I know. Right now, it looks like a big pile of parts. I ordered a kit through the mail. When I finish, though, hopefully most of these parts, except that one, I think, will connect and make a car. Either that or a taffy pulling machine. I ordered both, and the boxes weren't clearly labeled. This is what I've got together so far. I may have skipped a step somewhere.
2: Well, We'll leave you to your nuts and bolts, then.
3: Oh, nuts and bolts, of course. Boy, you'd think they'd mention that in the instructions. For whatever I'm building. Bye, you guys.
2: Bye.
1: Bye.
3: Nuts and bolts. Huh, another mystery solved. Boy, I am getting good at this.
0: The very first thing Monday morning, Rita asked the track coach about joining the team.
4: We have exactly one slot left.
1: Oh, good.
4: I should warn you, though, another girl wants it too.
1: A fast girl?
4: Tell you what, let's find out. We'll have a tryout Saturday morning.
1: Okay.
4: First thing you need to learn is when I blow this whistle, you stop, I talk, you listen.
1: Okay.
4: You're really going to have to work on that. Now, our regular track is being repaired. So in the meantime, here's a map of a course the school has set up so you can practice.
1: Thank you.
4: Give it your all, Rita. Saturday will be here before you know it.
1: Mm-hmm.
4: That counts!
0: That afternoon, during Racket's lunch hour, he stopped by the school to see if Rita had signed up for track.
1: I have to try out against Susie.
2: Who's Susie?
1: Susie's slow runner. The slowest runner in school, if you didn't get it from the name.
2: Really?
1: Quite frankly, between you and me, she could stand to lose a few pounds. Susie lose a few pounds, we should call her.
2: Rita, that's not a very nice thing to say.
1: Well, she's fat.
2: Rita?
1: I don't know how else to say it. I mean, when Susie sits around the house...
2: Rita, I get it.
1: You've heard that one?
2: Yes. Now, I'll see you here after school.
1: Actually, I can't walk home with you. I have to practice. Look.
0: Rita showed Racket the map of the practice course.
2: Okay, it starts here and ends up at the porch in front of the ice cream parlor. Hey, that's perfect. So if you leave right after school, you'll beat me by about 15 minutes, but I can meet you there. Then I can walk you home.
1: That'd be great.
2: I have to go back to work now, but I'll see you later.
1: Okay, bye, Uncle Racket.
2: Bye, Rita.
0: Racket began to walk off.
1: She sits around the house.
2: Rita?
0: So after school, Rita and Susie started to run the practice course.
1: Ready, set, go!
0: Rita quickly left Susie in the dust.
1: Bye, Susie! Susie's slow runner.
0: After a while, Rita got a little winded.
1: Oh my! Running is hard!
0: As she stopped to catch her breath.
3: Hi, Rita!
1: Huh? Oh, hi, Sully!
3: I finished my car! She's running a little rough right now. May need a tune-up. Hard to tell, but at least she runs.
1: Wow!
3: Huh?
1: I said wow!
3: Ha! Good one. Wait, what?
1: W-O-W! Wow! Oh, never mind.
3: You look tired. Where are you headed?
1: The ice cream parlor.
3: One of my favorite places in the world. Hop in. No reason to walk when you can ride.
1: Well, actually...
0: Rita thought for a second.
1: I guess I don't have to run the whole way.
0: She looked around. Susie was so far back, Rita couldn't even see her.
3: Come on!
1: Are you sure that thing's not gonna explode?
3: Not a chance. Not a big chance. Define explode.
0: Rita climbed in cautiously, and Sully drove them to the ice cream parlor. He bought a nice big root beer float for them to share.
1: That was yummy.
3: I'm stuffed.
1: Me too. Want another one?
3: Only absolutely. That hit the spot. Well, now I better get going. One more?
1: Only absolutely positively.
3: Whew, that's gonna have to do it for me. Can I give you a ride somewhere?
1: No, thank you. My Uncle Racket's gonna pick me up out front in about 5 minutes.
3: 5 minutes?
1: What are you thinking?
3: Only exactly what you're thinking.
0: The next day was Tuesday, and in the afternoon, Rita promised herself she'd practice her running extra hard to make up for the day before.
3: Hi, Rita. Going somewhere?
0: Rita glanced behind her. She saw Susie running a little ways back.
1: The ice cream parlor.
3: I like the way you think.
1: Well, no, actually, I mean...
0: Rita stopped and rubbed her chin.
1: I am tired. Running is so hard.
3: And unnecessary when your good friend Sully has a brand new car. Hop in. I just tuned her up. Purrs like a kitten now.
1: An exploding kitten, maybe.
3: Don't worry. Once we get moving, the black smoke stays behind us.
1: Where'd you go? It's like a total eclipse of the sun.
3: Cool. Come on.
1: You're good with the tune-up, Sully.
0: Rita climbed in.
3: It's a gift.
0: She glanced back again and tried to see Susie through the smoke as they drove off.
3: Are you thinking what I'm thinking?
1: Banana split?
3: It's almost like we're the same person sometimes.
0: On Wednesday afternoon, when Sully was out driving again, he saw...
3: Rita!
0: She was running alongside another girl.
3: Who's your friend?
1: That's Susie!
0: Susie smiled and waved. Rita slowed down.
1: I'm exhausted!
0: So Sully slowed the car down. Susie kept running.
3: You want to go to the...
1: Of course!
3: Ice cream car?
1: I thought you'd never get here. Seriously, where have you been?
3: Did we invite your friend Susie?
1: And split the brownie on the load 3 ways?
3: You make an excellent point.
0: Sully waved at Susie as he and Rita drove past.
3: Have a good run, Susie. Brownie a la mode, huh?
1: I woke up dreaming about it.
3: At 1, 3, and 5 a.m. Me too. It was a good night.
0: On Thursday, Rita was huffing and puffing pretty hard when Sully showed up.
3: Hey, Rita. Is that Susie way up there?
1: I guess so, yeah. When we started, she was right next to me. You know, when we started.
3: Don't worry, we'll pass her. Get in. Oh, you are in.
1: Hot fudge sundae?
3: There are times I think we could be twins. I mean, seriously, I...
1: Are we talking or driving?
3: You're right. Obviously, you're the smarter twin. I need a tissue. I'm sorry.
0: On Friday...
3: Running by yourself today, Rita?
1: Huh? Oh, no. Susie's way up ahead.
3: Huh. Not for long. Ever try a frozen hot chocolate?
1: Ever tried two?
3: Whoa, look at my arm. Goosebump City. Say it again.
1: Two for each of us.
3: Woohoo! Back of my neck, hair standing straight. It's like I'm a porcupine.
0: Sully and Rita drove off. After a while, they passed Susie.
3: Hi, Susie. Boy, that Susie's a good runner.
1: Yeah, but you know how some people just try too hard?
3: Oh, yeah. One of those. I could see it.
0: To Rita's surprise, the next day was...
1: Saturday? Already?
2: Yep. Time for your big tryout.
0: Racket and Rita arrived at the school at the same time as...
2: Hey, Sally.
3: Hi, guys. What's going on?
2: Rita's trying out for the... She's trying out for the... I think that thing needs a tune-up.
3: Really? Again already? Now, what were you saying?
2: Rita's trying out for the track. She's trying... Oh, will you shut that thing off?
3: Track team? Really? Rita?
2: Sure. She's been practicing for it all week.
3: Our Rita.
2: Running from school all the way to the ice cream parlor.
3: Wow. Way to go, Rita. No wonder you always look so tired.
1: Yeah. I gotta get ready now.
3: Go get 'em, Tiger. Hey, if you win, I'll buy you a nice big double chocolate fudge sundae.
4: On your marks! Get set!
2: Go, Rita!
3: Ooh.
2: Yeah, they should change Susie Slowrunner's name.
3: Susie Slowrunner?
2: The kids call her that.
3: Talk about names that don't fit. Now Rita, slow runner.
2: The kids will call her that.
3: I could see it.
0: After Rita lost the race, she walked over to Racket and Sully.
2: Was that Susie?
1: Yeah.
2: The girl you said needed to lose a few pounds.
1: Well, yeah, but...
3: She's terrific.
2: The one you said was the slowest runner in school?
1: That was before...
2: The one you said that when she sits around the house...
1: I get your point, Uncle Racket.
2: I'm sorry you lost, Rita.
3: No, seriously, that girl's amazing. Oh, I'm sorry too, Rita. Hey, I know just a thing that'll make you feel better.
1: Thanks, Sully, but no. I think I've had a little too much ice cream lately and not near enough running practice.
3: Or not near enough ice cream with root beer.
0: Rita's head hung low.
3: No? Okay.
0: She went into the gym to change and passed the big glass trophy case.
1: Who knew the week would go by so fast? I can't believe I blew my big chance.
0: Then she remembered something her Uncle Racket said.
2: When track runners stumble, they have to get right back up and try even harder. It takes a lot of work.
1: Work?
0: Rita looked at the trophy with her uncle's name on it. It was shiny and beautiful. She smiled.
1: Next year, I'll show you how hard I can work.
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6: Of course we need to stop. He's waving a gun.
0: I don't think this is a government checkpoint.
7: What does that mean? Is everything okay?
8: Should we turn around?
6: It'll be fine.
9: Stop! Who are you? And where are you going?
10: This is Michelle Brinkman, and you're about to listen to an exciting episode of The Brinkman Adventures. Mike and Anthony are on a mission halfway across the world and have just been stopped by a questionable individual. How did they get into this sticky situation? To find out, let's join them a few weeks earlier.
11: Hi, Anthony. What are you working on?
7: Another cookie-cutter house.
11: Have you been enjoying your internship here at Miller's architect firm?
7: Not really.
11: Oh, that's good!
7: What do you mean?
11: Mr. Miller sent me down here to talk to you.
7: Talk to me? About what?
11: That!
7: What?
11: Your internship.
7: All right, I'm all ears.
11: I really don't know how to say this.
7: You've got to be kidding.
11: I like you, Anthony. You're a great guy. Okay, you can do this. Take a deep breath, Martin.
7: Just say it.
11: Okay. Mr. Miller doesn't think your heart is in it. I'm so sorry.
7: Oh, brother. Try to hold it together, Martin. When does he want me to quit?
11: Now?
12: Gotta be the best place in Wisconsin for traditional climbing.
7: Lake looks a lot bluer from up here.
12: You know why they call it Devil's Lake?
7: Nope, I don't.
12: Me neither. Hey, I'm sorry about the internship.
7: I wasn't happy there.
12: So what are you gonna do now?
7: I don't know. Suppose I'll try to find myself. Maybe I'll just climb full time. This is pretty nice, dangling 300 feet off a rock wall. And it's safer than the office. Oh, seriously, does it get any better than this? We're free when we're climbing. No walls, no expectations.
12: Sort of like a freedom in Christ.
7: Dude, everything is spiritual for you. I swear, you're going to end up behind a pulpit one day.
12: If you could pick any mountain, which one would it be?
7: K2, hands down.
12: Ah, Savage Mountain, second tallest peak on Earth. Why don't you just go for Mount Everest?
7: A couple thousand people have already climbed that. Only a few hundred have survived K2.
12: Would you attempt it from the Chinese side or the Pakistani side?
7: I'd love to go for the Chinese side, but it takes more than a month to get to the base camp. And you have to travel through the Tashkurgan Desert. Translated, that word means, if you go in, you will not come back.
12: What? My cam's holding.
7: What happened?
12: That rock let go under my right foot.
7: Are you okay?
12: Yeah, that harness pinched my ribs. Yeah, I'm fine. Do you want to lead?
7: Sure. Glad you could all make it. Before we dig into this week's passage, I want to make you aware of an opportunity. Remember Tomas, the Bible smuggler who talked to us a few months ago?
2: Yeah, he's amazing.
7: Well, he emailed me and said there are two older women serving as missionaries in Pakistan. They're looking for someone to help install an aquaponics system. Mike, you studied that.
2: Aquaponics?
12: Well, it's a technique to raise fish and grow produce at the same time.
2: Oh.
12: The vegetables use the waste from the fish to grow. The vegetables also clean the water, which is then pumped back into the fish pond.
7: Mm-hmm.
12: Worms in the soil help break down leftover plant waste, and they, in turn, feed the fish.
8: Wow, that's so cool.
12: Well, yeah. Check it out. A family of four could meet all its nutritional requirements using an aquaponic system. And it would only use the space of a small car.
7: So these missionaries want to set up a system like that to feed the kids in the orphanage. They'd sell any extra produce to the community.
12: Well, what's their timetable?
7: It's tight. They'd like the project done in 4 weeks.
12: Well, I actually have some time off.
7: Not sure you could get visas by then. But if you're interested, I'll connect you with the women over there.
12: I'll give it some thought.
13: Mike, K2, it's in Pakistan.
2: Hey guys, speaking of Tomas, we need to pray for him. Remember how he said he'd never get another visa back into Bishmar?
8: Yeah.
2: Well, he just did.
13: You're kidding.
8: Bishmar?
2: Yeah, he got one.
14: How'd he manage that?
2: Just kept trying. He's planning a trip there next month.
13: It could be a setup.
2: What do you mean?
13: Well, think about it. They know who he is. They're gonna watch for him, and when he comes through, they're gonna try to nail him.
7: That's possible.
12: I just heard on the news that they killed another pastor in Bishmar.
7: Tomas is aware of the risks. Here's the thing, Anthony. Jesus said, "For whosoever will save his life shall lose it, and whosoever will lose his life for my sake shall find it." Tomas would say he's found his life.
14: You two should do it.
12: I don't know, Liz. So close to our wedding?
14: I could spare you for a few days. In fact, if you were gone, I'd probably get more done.
12: Hey, I was a big help this week.
14: I'm just teasing. But Mike, we want to serve in that part of the world.
12: I doubt I could get my paperwork processed in time.
2: Well, Tomas just got a visa. And remember Minkai's passport? God can make it happen.
13: Mike, I'd like to go.
12: Seriously? Anthony, when did you get interested in missions?
13: Building an aquaponics system is up my alley. And this could be like one last guy adventure before you tie the knot. And K2 is in Kashmir.
12: And that's why you want to go.
13: Mike, Mr. Adventure, what's the hesitation?
12: I'll think about it.
15: Michelle?
2: Yes?
15: Peter wants to say goodbye to Anthony.
2: Okay, bring him out.
13: Here's my little buddy.
2: He really likes you.
13: Good night, Peter.
15: Good night.
16: This is your pilot speaking. I'd like to welcome you on this flight from Chicago to Islamabad. We hope you're comfortable, because we're going to be together for a long time. Yikes. Hope she holds together. As I was saying, your cabin crew will be visiting you once we clear the jet stream. You have your choice of one dinner entree and a beverage, including almond milk.
13: Almond milk? Is there a problem with the design?
12: Huh?
13: The aquaponics system. You're rerunning the numbers. Is it okay?
12: Oh. Now, the one we built in Haiti was smaller. I guess I'm just second-guessing my calculations. What's that?
13: Climbing Monthly. June edition.
12: Surprise, surprise. It's K2.
13: What a coincidence, huh? You do realize the orphanage is less than 300 miles from the Karakoram Range. We've got to find a way to get close. I'm thinking the Saturday before we leave.
12: We're gonna need every minute of our time to build that thing. And even if we had time and found transportation to the Karakoram Range, you can't even see K2 from the road.
13: I know. You have to climb a pretty tough peak just to see it. But that wouldn't be so bad, would it?
12: There won't be time.
13: I just want to get close.
12: This ain't a tour trip, dude.
13: Oh, come on, Mike. We can be missionary tourists.
12: Whoa.
7: Look at this piece, Michelle.
2: Wow. I love the blue ones. It's like searching for treasure. They're so smooth.
17: It takes the surf and sand a long time to wear down the rough edges.
2: Kind of like how God uses things to wear down our rough edges.
17: Yeah.
2: Oh, look at it when I hold it up to the sun.
17: If we start that publishing company, I'm calling it Beach Glass Productions.
2: Cool name.
17: Speaking of the future, there's something I've been wanting to talk to you about.
2: Okay.
17: You're 20 years old. One of these days, you're going to meet someone, Michelle. You know, you've turned into a beautiful young woman.
2: Come on, Dad.
17: No, you have. As you know, we've walked through important decisions with you in the past. God expects that from us as your parents. Who you choose to marry is one of the biggest decisions you'll ever make. We trust you, but it would be crazy for us to say you're on your own for that one, Michelle.
2: Yeah, I'd want you and Mom to be a part of that.
17: If the day comes when someone wants to marry you, I'd like him to come to me for permission first. Are you okay with this?
2: Yeah.
17: I'm sure that decision is a ways off. At least I hope so.
0: Do we tell the boys the supplies haven't arrived?
6: Why wouldn't we tell them, Plum?
0: It will just make them upset. Can't we wait and see what happens tomorrow?
6: That's probably a good idea.
0: And Stick, shouldn't we stop by the market before it closes?
6: No. We'll stop there on the way back from the airport.
0: But what if the plane is late?
6: Well, then we can go to market on Tuesday.
0: Oh, but we're almost out of food.
6: Almost out of food? What are you talking about, Plum? We have buckets of rice and lentils.
0: I thought we'd buy goat and fresh vegetables so I can grill up some kebabs. I want to get fresh fruit.
6: They are short-term missionaries, not royalty.
0: I know goat meat makes you burp, but I just want it to be special. Oh, I want them to know we're grateful they came.
6: Well, if they're going to learn to be missionaries, they need to toughen up, not fatten up. Besides, if they're full of food, they won't work hard.
0: I just want them to be happy.
6: Not again.
0: I'd crawl under there, but I don't think I'd fit.
6: Turn off the motor. I'll do it.
0: Oh.
18: Hey guys, this is Ian Brickner. As a family, we travel all over and meet lots of people. One thing I've noticed, though, is it doesn't matter where you go, people are looking for basically the same things. They want to be loved, they want a purpose, and they want hope. Jesus can give you all of those things. Do you know him? If you don't, you should talk to your parents or your pastor, or visit our website. And now, back to the adventure.
0: My name is Plum, and this is my sister, Stick.
6: Hello. Welcome to Pakistan.
12: Plum and Stick. So good to meet you. Oh. I'm Mike.
13: I'm Anthony.
12: Don't take this wrong, but you two don't look anything alike. No. You're really sisters?
6: That's right. Same parents, different genes.
0: Our parents were missionaries here in Pakistan. We grew up here, so this is home. We love the people of Pakistan.
12: That's great.
0: God has led us to start orphanages together.
6: Throw your bags in the back of the jeep. We have a 2-hour trip back to the village.
0: It's the next town over, but the roads around here aren't the best. Are you hungry, boys?
12: I'm feeling more jet-lagged than hungry.
13: I could eat something.
0: Maybe we could stop for dinner at our favorite place before we leave Islamabad. Huh, Stick? That would make you feel better, I'm sure.
12: When does the other guy on the team arrive?
6: Derek will be here Thursday evening. We'll start the project when he arrives.
12: We can start without him.
6: No. You men should work together.
12: That means we're gonna lose a couple of days.
13: K2, anybody?
0: Tomorrow will be our fun day in the village. We'll show you one of our favorite pastimes.
13: Riding llamas?
0: Oh, yes. It's so fun, Anthony.
12: If they're strong enough to carry an adult?
6: Well, not everyone, but they can handle either of you two.
0: I like watching.
6: Approach him slowly from the side.
12: I think Anthony should go first.
13: Okay. Hi there, Mr. Llama. Good llama. He's humming at me.
6: That's how they communicate.
13: You're introducing yourself, aren't you? You have such a nice woolly coat.
6: I don't believe that's a happy hum.
0: Anthony, you might not want to get too close to his head.
13: He's smiling.
0: Oh, well.
6: Any time now.
0: Oh, dear.
13: He spit at me. Oh, disgusting.
6: I told you to approach him from the side.
13: That wasn't nice, buddy. Just for that, you're giving me a ride.
0: Go slow, Anthony. Oh, he's on. Quick, Mike, take a picture.
11: Watch. What? Mike.
0: Oh, no.
11: Oh, no.
0: Oh, dear me.
12: Oh. Recorded the whole thing on my phone. That's awesome.
0: Oh, boy. That's going to hurt.
12: I hope that doesn't keep you from working tomorrow.
0: Oh, that's not a problem. The materials for the project still haven't arrived.
6: Oh, Plum.
0: Oh, sorry, dear. We didn't want to tell you.
13: That explains the llama riots.
6: You cut your forehead on that bucket. Is your tetanus shot up to date? Peter, why don't you sit on Kitri's lap?
2: Come here, sweetie.
19: Before we start our devotions, Michelle's going to read an email from the guys.
20: Yes.
6: Can anyone figure out what time it is there?
20: Well, they're 10 hours ahead of us, so it's 7 p.m.
6: Very good.
2: Okay. Dear prayer partners, we made it safely to Pakistan. One of the sisters is quite the cook. We're being treated like royalty and just finished an amazing dinner of goat kebabs. Anthony discovered one of his hidden talents, llama riding.
6: Llama riding?
2: Check out this sequence of pictures.
20: Wow.
2: Oh, what happened to his head?
20: Obviously when he hit the ground.
2: And this is Anthony getting his tetanus shot.
6: Oh, man.
20: Oh no.
2: Derek will arrive tomorrow night. If the materials don't show up tomorrow morning, we'll be going on a prayer walk to a nearby town. I sure don't mind prayer walks, but that's not why we came. Please pray the supplies arrive tomorrow, otherwise we won't be able to finish the project before we leave.
6: Oh, that's too bad.
2: That stinks.
20: Yeah, I hope they'll be able to finish.
19: You know, Proverbs 16:9 says, "A man's heart deviseth his way, but the Lord directeth his steps." You guys know what that means?
20: We make plans, but God directs us?
19: You got it, Isaac. In this case, they had a plan, but that plan's not working out. Plans are good, but if and when things don't go the way we expect, we need to say, "All right, we're trusting you, God."
20: Can we pray for them?
19: Sure.
15: Hey, pray?
19: Yes, Peter. Does somebody want to help him?
2: Sure. Say, Jesus.
15: Yes.
2: Please help.
15: Please help.
2: Anthony.
15: Anthony.
2: And Mike.
15: And Mike.
2: Amen.
15: Amen.
21: Have you boys ever been on a prayer walk?
13: I have.
6: How about you?
13: Nope, can't say that I have.
6: Well, it's not difficult. You just walk down the street and pray.
13: How do you see where you're going?
21: You pray with your eyes open.
13: That's okay.
21: Oh, of course it is, sweetie. Most people close their eyes when they pray so they're not distracted. But the Lord doesn't care if you pray with your eyes opened or closed.
13: I guess I always thought.
12: What are we praying about?
21: Well, as we explained earlier, we started an orphanage south of here. A local couple heard about it and asked us to start one in this town.
6: The orphanage will be located back in the village on the property. Most of the orphans will come from this town.
21: We are going to walk up and down the streets, praying that God would soften hearts in the community so they would be open to the gospel.
6: Only you never know what will happen on a prayer walk.
13: What do you mean?
21: Oh, just be prepared for the unexpected.
13: Okay.
6: We'll split up. You boys take this street, and we'll take the next one over and meet at the market.
21: where we'll buy you boys a falooda.
13: A what?
21: It's a yummy, yummy, yummy treat, dear. Lord, we pray for the people of this village. Soften their hearts.
1: You are American?
21: Well, we're British, but we...
1: You can help me.
3: What is it that you need, dear?
1: My tooth. It is infected.
3: Why don't you go to the dentist in this town?
1: There is no dentist here.
21: No dentist?
1: No. The closest dentist is too far.
21: Wait, let me take a look, dear. Well, it doesn't seem too hard.
3: Plum, you have no idea what you're doing.
21: I'm just saying, how hard can it be? We have tools in the car.
3: Plum, stop. You are not a dentist.
21: But we need to help her.
22: Anthony?
13: Yeah?
22: It's a prayer walk.
13: I was praying with my eyes open and couldn't help but notice that peak. The clouds are just cleared. It's gotta be a 10,000 footer.
22: Focus, Anthony.
13: I am. Look at it, Mike.
22: We're supposed to be praying.
13: I prayed.
23: Oh, no. What? That kid just flew out of the back of that truck.
22: Here comes another truck. They don't see her. Got you, sweetie. Thank you, Lord.
23: Did you see that guy? It wasn't going to stop.
22: She's pretty skinned up. We need to find help. What was her dad saying when he came back for her?
3: He just said that they were going to the market to deliver produce.
13: I can't believe they let their kids ride in the bed of a truck like that.
22: What really bothered me was how nobody wanted to help her. People just walked by like nothing was happening.
21: Children and life in general isn't valued as highly here. That's why we're starting an orphanage. Oh, we had our own excitement. We met this poor woman with an abscess tooth.
3: She needed it pulled, but Plum and I, well, I wouldn't trust our dental skills.
21: Remember what I said before we started?
22: Expect the unexpected.
21: Yes, that's right.
3: Well, gentlemen, the supplies for the aquaponics project didn't arrive today. Plum and I have been talking about what to do.
22: Well, can't you call about the supplies?
21: That's not how it works around here. There are no tracking numbers.
3: Truthfully, we may never see those supplies.
21: We are so sorry, boys. You came all this way.
3: Well, so we were thinking and talking. There's a village we know of in Kashmir.
21: We ordered some new testaments and also some tracts in Kashmiri, their language.
3: We thought we could leave early tomorrow morning and drive there. We could perhaps walk through the village and pray like we did today. And when we meet people, we could give them tracts and New Testaments.
21: We also have some music CDs for them.
13: Where exactly is this village?
3: It's about 10 hours to the northeast. Have you heard of the Karakoram Mountains?
13: No way.
22: The Karakoram Range has the second tallest mountain in the world. Both Anthony and I enjoy climbing, so we're familiar with the region.
21: Well, this is not what we had planned to do with you boys. We'd understand if you didn't want to go.
22: Well, Anthony and I will pray about it. Can we talk this evening?
3: Oh, that would be fine. I'm picking up Derek this afternoon. We'll make the decision after supper.
22: What's bugging you, Anthony?
13: Nothing.
22: Something's going on.
13: Well, I feel bad about that girl.
22: She's gonna be okay.
13: That's not it.
22: So, what?
13: I just stood there. You risked your life. You're a better man than me, Mike.
22: No. That's not true.
13: I'm not where you are.
22: What do you mean?
13: Listen, Jesus said that if any man will come after me, let him deny himself and take up his cross and follow me. For whosoever will save his life shall lose it, and whosoever will lose his life for my sake shall find it. I'm holding back, Mike. I just can't go all in. I want to.
22: Ask God to change your heart. The truth is, we can't do it on our own. We need Him.
13: Yeah.
22: So what do you think about tomorrow? Handing out literature in a Muslim village isn't exactly what we came for, but...
13: Well, should we pray about it?
22: Let's. Lord, we came here to build an aquaponic system for an orphanage. And now we're being asked to consider something totally different. Show us what to do.
13: And help us... help me to be fully committed to you.
15: I need that computer for my math, Marcel.
2: Hang on, Charlie. I'm just finishing up my blog.
15: Can I listen?
2: Sure. During the prayer walk, the missionaries met a woman who needed one of her teeth pulled. There wasn't a dentist available, so all they could do was give her some aspirin.
15: I had that problem.
2: You did?
15: Remember? The dentist had to pull my tooth.
2: Oh, that's right. Just think if there wasn't a dentist around. Remember how bad that hurt?
15: Yeah, really bad. It stopped hurting when Dr. Chad put it out.
2: That's because you had an infection.
15: Hey, I could buy a dentist here for them. Where's the money I got?
2: That's a great idea, Charlie. You should talk to Dad about it.
15: Okay.
2: Hey, Dad! The aquaponics shipment did not arrive, so the guys are visiting a village in Kashmir with the two ladies. Derek has joined them, and I'm guessing they are probably almost there. They will distribute Christian material, spend the night, and return tomorrow. It's a Muslim village, so please pray.
3: Oh my.
21: We might need to stop ahead.
3: Of course we need to stop. He's waving a gun.
21: I don't think this is a government checkpoint.
13: What does that mean? Is everything okay?
4: Should we turn around?
21: It'll be fine.
5: Stop! Who are you? And where are you going?
9: You've been listening to the Brinkman Adventures, and this has been part one of Missionary Tourist. Many times in life, things go differently than planned. As Christians who love Jesus, we need to be okay with this, trusting that He will work everything according to His will and our good. So how does this story end? Keep listening to find out.
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4: I'm Steve O'Dell with Mission Network News. We'll start with the latest update from Japan's earthquake fallout in just a moment. Then, an update from the world of Bible translation and why church participation matters. First, hope fades for survivors in southern Japan as earthquake rescue efforts shift to recovery. The death toll from Tuesday's twin tremors rose to 34 at airtime and continues to climb. Sweltering summer heat and aftershocks threaten responders and quake survivors. A3's Joe Handley says,
5: they're anticipating further quakes to hit. The tremors that might follow could be up to 7 or 8 on the Richter scale. That would even supersede the original quake.
4: Officials urge survivors and relief workers to take precautions against heat stroke, but utility damage makes that difficult. While responders meet physical needs, pastors in A3's Disaster Relief Network tend to spiritual needs. Some survivors told A3 that this week's earthquake made them relive a nightmare.
5: It comes 10 years after a terrible quake that hit the Kyushu Island as well. That was devastating. Over 50 people that died, and the destruction that happened was huge. Reports are from people who lived through that one saying things like, I thought I was going to die. It was worse than the 2016 quake.
4: Ask the Prince of Peace to comfort earthquake survivors. Follow MNN on X, Facebook, or Instagram for more updates. Meanwhile, a fast-growing Ebola outbreak in Eastern Democratic Republic of the Congo has claimed more than 1,500 lives, with the disease spreading faster than response efforts can keep up. The current Ebola strain has no approved vaccine or treatment, making access to medical care even more urgent. Mission Aviation Fellowship's Stephen Hale says their DR Congo team is helping by flying responders and medical supplies.
6: Almost all forms of medical treatment suffer greatly. Because hospitals become inundated with Ebola patients, that creates a resistance for others to want to come to those hospitals for regular care, or so much resources diverted to the Ebola response that other programs don't get the regular attention that they would, such as malaria treatment or malnourishment programs.
4: MAF planes deliver medical supplies and fly healthcare workers into isolated areas while following strict safety protocols.
6: We do that in the name of Jesus so that they can experience his love. And that is very much an outworking of the gospel in our own lives, but we hope also a very visible demonstration of the gospel to those that receive it.
4: Pray for healing and hope in Christ. Next, the church is multiplying around the world, but Bible access remains a huge bottleneck. 1 in 5 people are still waiting for a Bible in their own language, per Wycliffe Translators. Dane says that ministry Unfolding Word empowers indigenous believers to be part of the translation process.
7: We have a deep conviction that Bible translation really belongs to the church. It should be located in the church.
4: Church-centric Bible translation increases local people's investment in the end product.
7: But if the local people don't own it, then they're like, oh, thanks a lot, here, let's put that on a shelf, see you later. And it's called a Bible without a village.
4: Translation work spiritually develops local believers. Dane shares one.

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0: Hi, I'm Becky, your afternoon host. Isaiah 52:7 says, "How beautiful are the feet of him who brings good news." Good news brings peace and happiness, and that's why we love the gospel so much, and we know that's why you do too. 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
1: With SRN News, I'm Bob Agnew in Washington. The Department of Homeland Security is cracking down on non-citizens illegally voting in the state of New Jersey. Here's correspondent John Scott.
2: Four individuals have been charged following a joint federal investigation. This comes after New Jersey Governor Mikey Sherrill admitted that approximately 6,600 non-citizens were registered to vote in the state. DHS Secretary Mark Wayne Mullen has warned multiple states about this issue. Officials emphasize that non-citizens who cast ballots will face strict penalties, including deportation. John Scott reporting.
1: Also at SRNews.com, a veteran Democrat strategist is sounding the alarm over New York City's rising socialist movement. Here's correspondent Ken Lorman.
3: Mark Penn, who advised former President Bill Clinton, is warning that New York City Mayor Zoran Mamdani's proposed property tax plan could hit more homeowners than advertised. Penn says the tax would apply to nearly a million residential properties based on city valuations, potentially driving down property values and sparking widespread legal challenges. Critics argue the proposal reflects a broader shift toward democratic socialism within the party and could discourage investment in the nation's largest city. Ken Lorman reporting.
1: President Trump told reporters that the new agreement between Israel and Hamas is a great breakthrough, even though he says it's likely to have a few ups and downs.
4: Yeah, we do have an understanding with Israel. Israel is very happy about it. Israel helped us. And they've been very good. They've been very good about it. Most people said that would be a deal that would be undoable. Now, will it go through its ups and downs? It's a very complex situation over there. The people are very complex and difficult.
1: And the president spoke to reporters yesterday at Camp David. This is SRN News. The State Department is promoting life.
5: One of the first tasks Secretary Marco Rubio says has been assigned to him by President Trump is eliminating all U.S. aid dollars going to any foreign organization or group that promotes abortion. Rubio has announced sweeping restrictions on funding for overseas abortion NGOs, which will impact up to $30 billion in aid. These new restrictions build on the work that American pro-life groups have been doing for years in Africa. Michael Harrington reporting.
1: For the first time in nearly 100 years, Orthodox Christian monks have returned to Estonia. The Kirikla Orthodox Monastery is the first of its kind to be established by the Apostolic Orthodox Church in decades. The monks' daily routines include things you might expect, prayer, garden work, and even spiritual talks with a growing number of visitors who come in from the outside, and they say that includes a lot of young people with their many questions. This is SRN News. A plan put forth by FIFA's president that has led to the boycott by the 55 members of the European soccer body, UEFA, continues to raise a few eyebrows in Europe.
6: FIFA and its president Gianni Infantino want to create a subsidiary running its events and competitions, including the crown jewel, the Men's World Cup, a $20 billion operation that will be 20% owned by private investors. Anchor Investor, a New York investment firm created by Joshua Kushner, the younger brother of U.S. President Donald Trump's son-in-law, Jared Kushner. Another close tie between FIFA, Infantino, and the wider Trump world. Infantino has written to the 211, setting a deadline of September the 19th to accept a one-time-only offer of $20 million for each to invest.
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7: I'm David Baca, pastor with the Crossing Church in Westminster, with today's good news, Matthew 5:9. Blessed are the peacemakers, for they shall be called the sons of God.
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10: You see, most of us are constantly being shaken. 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
9: Today on Focus on the Family with Jim Daly, British evangelist J. John has words of encouragement for each one of us. Thanks for tuning in. I'm John Fuller.
11: Over the past few years, J. John has become a favorite among you, the listeners, and so we wanted to share another great message from him. Today, he'll be talking about perspective, and if you've ever gone through a tough time, you know how important it is to have an accurate perspective on your situation. So I think this presentation will be invaluable to you.
9: Yeah, I'd agree. And here's J. John speaking at River of Life Church in Felixstowe, Suffolk, England.
10: Killy and I, we went to speak at this conference, and they put us up in a hotel, and we were put up on the 37th floor of the hotel, okay, pretty high. And we were about to go to bed when we started to hear some fireworks, and the curtains were already closed, so we opened the curtains, and

need in life? We need insight, we need foresight, we need oversight. Insight is like looking at something detail, so it's like looking at something through a microscope. Foresight is looking at a distance, but it's like looking through a telescope. Oversight is a bit like being in a helicopter, looking down at where you live. The perspective is very different. Yeah? Now, who has got insight? Who has got foresight? Who has got oversight? Okay? That's a question, not a rhetorical question. Who? Only the Lord. And that's why in worship, we are tuning into the melody of heaven. We're tuning into God. Because what do we want? We want to have His insight. We want to have His foresight. We want to have His oversight. And of course, we want to have some hindsight. Wouldn't you fancy a bit of that as well? Yeah? It would be very good to have a bit of hindsight, but sometimes, yeah, we've got so many blind spots, haven't we? Yeah, and if a human doesn't reveal the those blind spots, it'd be great if God will, and God will. He really will. So, what I want us to do this morning is I want to encourage you to look in five different directions. You see, if we change the way we look at things, the things we look at change. Now, what was God's first question to Adam? Where are you? What was Jesus's first question? What are you looking for? That was his first question. God's first question, where are you? Okay, so I'm going to ask you those two questions. Where are you? Where are you hiding? Are you hiding? Behind some fig leaves? Where are you? What are you looking for? And I want to remind you this morning, is look in five directions. Okay, number one, look up. The psalmist in Psalm 121 wrote this, I lift up my eyes to the mountains. Where does my help come from? My help comes from the Lord, the maker of heaven and earth. Amen. Look up. Are you feeling a bit kind of down and heavy, burdened? Don't look down. Look up. Have you noticed today? People with their little mobile phones, and they walk in the street like this, don't they? I can't believe it. How they do it and kind of not looking like this. Now, have you noticed this? I do people watching. I actually like going to coffee shops for a little coffee, nice almond croissant, but I like watching people. Okay, and I've noticed this. They do this. Now, when you remove the phone, notice their body posture. They all need to see a chiropractor. They're like that. They're hunched up. Stand up. Look up. This lady went to see her GP because she was feeling kind of very down, very downcast. And the doctor said to her, look, this is what I want you to do. Because the doctor knew that she, from home, she walked to the station to go to work. So she says, right, this is what I want you to do. For 4 weeks, I want you to walk out of your house, walk to the station, and when you walk to the station, I want you to look at the chimneys of the houses. Okay? And just do that. That's my prescription for you. 4 weeks, come back and see me. She went back to see the doctor. Doctor says, how are you? She says, I'm amazing. Amazing. You know why? Because she stopped looking down. She started looking up. Because she looked up, she could breathe better. She could feel better. I mean, just the physical posture of just looking up. And for us, of course, we're looking up to the Lord, the maker of heaven and earth. And it's a reminder, isn't it? This Lord, who's the maker of heaven and earth, I mean, if he made the whole earth, all the heavens, he's pretty capable.

0: isn't he? He's pretty capable, and it's a reminder that actually when I start looking up rather than looking at focusing on my little problems, I gain insight, I gain foresight, I gain oversight, and it changes the way I see things. So we read in Psalm 105 verse 4, look to the Lord and his strength. Seek his face always. Look to the Lord. Look to his strength, because our strength is weak. And we read, those who look to him are radiant. They're always looking to the Lord. They're spending time with the Lord. They're drawing from the Lord. Psalm 16 verse 8, I keep my eyes always on the Lord. With him at my right hand, I will not be shaken. You see, most of us are constantly being shaken. We're being stressed, we're being pulled. But when I look to the Lord, I'm not going to be shaken. I'm not going to let anything shake me. I'm not going to let anything make me feel downcast. So look to the Lord. And there's quite a lot of pressure in our society, in our world, in our communities not to do that. But I would rather stand with God and be judged by the world than stand with the world and be judged by God. Okay, number two, look in. So we read in 1 Samuel 16 verse 7, the Lord doesn't see things the way you see things. People judge by outward appearance, but the Lord looks at the heart. Psalm 139, search me, God, and know my heart. Test me, see if there is any offensive way in me. We were staying at this hotel, and I'm like a little kid when I get into the room. I want to have a look at the view, look at the room, and then I go into the bathroom. And this particular hotel, there were two sinks. I was a little happy bunny, and they had a big, big mirror, and, you know, like five times the size of our mirror. And I'm like, wow, you know. But sometimes the big mirror, is, you know, it's a bit too big really, isn't it? Because you don't want to see everything, do you? And but then there was this little mirror. It was a magnifying mirror, and the light came on, and I looked at myself. No! And Killy thought I'd slipped in the bathroom. So she comes running in, what's the matter, what's the matter? I said, I've got blackheads. You see, I hadn't seen the blackheads even in the big mirror. The big mirror didn't show the blackheads. I pulled this little mirror out. It was like, I thought my nose was one big blackhead. Where did I get this blackhead from? Now, what would it be like if you and I looked into God's mirror? At the airport, you've got to put your stuff through an x-ray machine. You've got to go through a machine. What if we went through God's x-ray machine? What would God pick up? What would God pick up in my mind? What would God pick up in my heart? What is it he would pick up? What would he see? He'd see all sorts of things. Jesus made eight statements. They're known as the Beatitudes. And the word beatitude in Greek, magarios, blessed, be happy. Yeah. And in one of those, it says this. Blessed are the pure in heart who shall see God. Okay. The word pure in Greek, I'm Greek. Yeah. So don't worry. But now you can say you know a little Greek. But the Greek word for pure is katharos, which literally means no mixed motives. So who are the people? Who are the people that are going to see God? They're the people who have no mixed motives. They're the people who have no agenda. No other agenda, no other motive. They're the people. There's no underlying hidden little thing going on here. I'm looking to the Lord. That's what I'm looking. I'm looking to the Lord. But I know as I look into my heart, I need some cleansing. We look up, we look in. I'll revisit the looking in a moment. Number three, we look back. So we read this in John 1, verse 29. John, who is John the Baptist, saw Jesus coming towards him and said, "Look, there is the Lamb of God who takes away the sin of the world." He's the one who takes away the sin of the world. We've got three sons. When our firstborn son, he was about four, he and I went to buy his mum a Mother's Day present. So we're out looking at stores. He's 4 years of age. We go into one store. As we walk into the store, there's this massive sign, and the sign read, "Do not touch. All breakages must be purchased." Why didn't I just walk out? I mean, and it's not just I've got a four-year-old son. I know what I'm like. It's almost like because it says do not touch, there's this pull, isn't there? You just want to prove the point that you can if you wanted to. But Michael's only four, and I saw it from the corner of my eye. He knocked it. And it was like slow motion as this thing just fell to the ground. And I was like, no! And it fell to the floor, push, smashed. The manager came out of nowhere. I mean, it was like, beam me up, Scotty, you know? And the manager just stood there, didn't say a word, pointed to the sign, "Do not touch, all breakages must be purchased." Now, there's no way that four-year-old Michael could pay for the damages. Only his daddy could pay for the damages. There is no way that you and I can pay for the damages. Only our Heavenly Father can pay for the damages. And he did.
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0: Number four, we look around. And in Matthew 5, verse 14, this is what we read. "You are the light of the world, like a city on a hilltop that cannot be hidden. No one lights a lamp and then puts it under a basket. Instead, a lamp is placed on a stand, where it gives light to everyone in the house. In the same way, let your good deeds shine out for all to see, so that everyone will praise your Heavenly Father." When we leave as His witnesses, as His ambassadors. You see, people don't care how much we know until they know how much we care. Now, some people create happiness wherever they go, and some people create happiness whenever they go. Be one of these people that creates happiness wherever you go. In other words, you and I can make the difference in someone's life. So leave the church today and say, Lord, I'm a channel of your goodness and grace. Help me to make a difference this week. Whatever it means, whatever it is, whether it's to a neighbor, whether it's to an acquaintance, whether it's a random person, what can I do? How can I be a channel of goodness, a channel of grace, a channel to touch the lives of others? Do you ever occasionally get a prompting and remember someone you haven't seen for years? Yeah. Doesn't that happen randomly? Well, where did that thought come from? Was it just a random thought, or was it a God thought? Was it God bringing that person to your attention? I remember once there was, I said to Killy, I really feel God wants me to go and pray for this woman. So Killy goes, well, you better go. And I said, it's an hour there, and then I'll end up spending an hour with her, and then an hour back, that's like 3 hours. Oh boy, where am I going to find 3 hours to go and do that? Anyway, time passes, and I said to Killy, I really feel I should go and pray for this woman. And Killy goes, well, you better go. I say, yeah, it's an hour there, an hour back. I've got to find 3 hours. I've got to find like a whole morning or a whole afternoon. I didn't go. A few weeks after that, we listen to the news. Our alarm goes off at 5:58. We listen to Tweet for the Day on Radio 4. 6 o'clock, get the news headlines. The news came on. The number one news of the day, the woman died. She's on the news. Her name's Amy Winehouse. Okay, and you're thinking, well, how could you have gone to see her? Because she rented my cousin's house. And my cousin said to me, John, whenever you want to go and meet Amy Winehouse, tell me and I'll take you. And I didn't go. Because, like, it's going to take me 3 hours. I didn't go. I was so remorseful. I was repentant. And I said to the Lord, I will never do that again. And I can honestly say to you, my wife's here, that since that day, any kind of prompting, any kind of quiver in my liver, any kind of anything, I'm doing it. I'm going to go. I don't care if I look like a fool for Christ. I'm going to do it. And I have done. I think of somebody, I'll contact them, I'll phone them, I'll email them, I'll text them. I feel a prompting, I'll go and do it. I'll just go and do it. And I have, and I will continue to do it until I'm promoted to glory. So I'm encouraging you, don't be like me. Now, I didn't go and see her. Did God have a plan too? Did someone else go and see her? It's a challenge, isn't it? So just do it. Do it. And so we read this in 2 Corinthians chapter 4, verse 18. So we fix our eyes not on what is seen, but what is unseen. Since what is seen is temporary, but what is unseen is eternal. Eternal. The Bible says that the length of a good life is 70 years and 10. Okay, now 70 years and 10, that's 70 years. Now some of you are thinking, goodness, I'm older than that. But even if you got 100 years, do you realize that 100 years is just a blip on the eternal screen? It's just a blip on the eternal screen. That's all it is. So it's like, whoa, look ahead. And live your life in the light of eternity. And prepare yourself for eternity. Not many people today have got that hope. A lot of people's hope today is a bit like a hospital gown. You're usually not as well covered as you think you are. Well, you can hear it sometimes. You hear it in people's voices. Oh, I hope so. What do you mean you hope so? This is a done deal. We look Four words. Life without Christ is a hopeless end, but life with Christ is an endless hope. It's an endless hope. I like what Job wrote. You will feel secure because there is hope. So I want to encourage you to leave today saying, that's what I'm going to do. I'm going to keep looking up. I'm going to keep looking in to remain clean. I'm going to keep looking back because it's only the cross that redeems me, saves me, heals me. I'm going to experience all that. And then I'm going to look around. I'm going to be a channel of this to others, but I'm going to look forwards. Go as far as you can see and see how far you can go. Go as far as you can see. You see, that's the thing, isn't it? Because it's like, well, how far? I can see right up to there. But when I go up there, I can see further. That's my encouragement to you today. Go as far as you can see. And then see how far you can go. Press on. Move on. Become bigger, better for the Lord. Look up. Look in. Look back. Look around. Look forwards.
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2: That was such a great message, and I think I'm going to have both my boys listen to it. It seems like young adults are especially susceptible to having tunnel vision, and J. John's message was such a great reminder to always be looking for the bigger picture. That's true for all of us.
4: I think so, but especially for this generation of 20s and 30s. There's something there that they need.
2: Yeah, and J. John just has so much wisdom, and we finally got him to come to Colorado last fall, and it was really a joy to meet him and Killy. They're very genuine, and over the few days they were here with us, they spent a lot of time just praying for the people they met in the halls. It was awesome. One of the things that most impressed J. John and Killy during their time here was our team of counselors who spend all day on the phone giving great advice and listening to people who need the help. That's a free service we've been honored to provide for almost 50 years now. 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
5: A quiet life is a setup for a loud testimony. 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I need to know the hope that you have, and that sets up an opportunity for a loud testimony.
4: That's Pastor J.D. Greer, and he's our guest today on Focus on the Family with Jim Daly, talking about how you can make an impact on the culture around you for Christ. Thanks for joining us. I'm John Fuller.
2: You know, John, as a reminder, Focus is here for you. I mean, we've got marriage and parenting content. We have so many things to help you, assessments and even marriage intensives, actual counseling at four locations. But also, how to live in this culture is a key theme for us here at Focus on the Family. And I think some of us do that maybe well, and some of us do that not so well. And so today, we're going to talk with our guest about how to engage a culture really with one purpose, to introduce people to Christ, which is the glorious goal. Mm-hmm. And I'm looking forward to it. This is an area for me that I get energized about.
4: You do, yeah.
2: And it's, I think it's just great to think about how do we reach people for Christ, because that is the goal.
4: Mm-hmm. Yeah, so truth and love, those are things that we need to really embrace as we engage with those around us. Pastor J.D. Greer is pastor at the Summit Church. And he's written a book that addresses how we can do this more effectively. It's called Everyday Revolutionary, How to Transcend the Culture War and Transform the World.
2: JD, welcome to Focus on the Family.
5: Thank you so much, Jim, for having me. I was telling John earlier that it's an honor for me because I grew up being discipled in the back seat of my parents' car, listening to Focus on the Family. My parents, they just always had it on, and we drove around Winston-Salem, North Carolina, being...
2: That had to be extremely boring for a young boy.
5: Maybe it should have been, but I was fascinated.
2: Well, that's good. Yeah. Did you hook into Odyssey, Adventures in Odyssey?
5: Oh, of course, that's right.
2: Yeah. JD, let me open with this. I was just at a conference here at the Broadmoor, speaking at this conference. Young people. It's all 30-something, 40-something young professionals, mostly Ivy League grads, not all Christians, but many Christians. And one of the themes they were talking about in one of the sessions they did was, this isn't a culture war. This is spiritual warfare. Mm. I thought, wow, what an interesting way to rephrase that. Because culture war kind of sets us up one human being against another human being.
5: Right.
2: Spiritual warfare is about God and his kingdom versus Satan and his tribe.
5: Yeah.
2: Speak to that.
5: Yeah, I mean, so terms end up, you know, having a life of their own. And a lot of times when you think culture war, people think yard signs and Facebook posts.
2: And angry, Republican and Democrat.
5: Right. Angry diatribes, that sort of thing. But I mean, sometimes when people say culture war, what they mean is they mean clarity about truth in the public square.
2: Right.
5: That's something Christians are very supportive of. One of the things that I try to present in Everyday Revolutionary is that faithfulness to Jesus in our generation is not less than clarity about controversial issues. It's just a lot more. And I really try to build it off of the example of Daniel in the Old Testament.
2: Yeah.
5: Daniel is so courageous and bold in his truth declarations that he gets thrown in the lion's den because of it. Mm. And yet he is so beloved by the king, King Darius, whose wicked decree put him there, that king stays outside the lion's den all night long, weeping, hoping against hope that Daniel will make it through the night. You know, and I don't think he was doing that just because he missed Daniel's prophetic diatribes. I think he was doing that because he knew Daniel was genuinely his friend. He loved him. Mm. He couldn't imagine Babylon without Daniel. And so my question is, how do we as believers, how do we become like that in our society? I always tell the church that I pastor, I say, you know, our goal is we want our community to say, we may not believe what those crazy people over at Summit Church believe, but thank God they're here, because if not, we'd have to raise our taxes.
2: You know, I'll attribute this, I haven't publicly, but Dr. Al Mohler, we were at a board meeting and we were talking about a situation, and he made such a great comment. He called me later that night and he just said, you know, Christians should never go out of their way to be hated. That's not the badge you're looking for.
5: Right.
2: Yeah. Right. And don't.
5: But the gospel's offensive enough. Well, that was also being.
2: That's exactly it. He said, let the gospel be the offense, not your personality. Yeah. And that's a great instruction, I think, for us. What are the three relationship types that you write about in the book? I think it's around tourist, immigrant, and exile.
5: Yeah.
2: You know, first, give us the quick definition, and then what does it say about us spiritually in those three phases?
5: Yeah, so Daniel was an exile in Babylon, and Peter and Paul in the New Testament pick up on that language and say that's what we're supposed to be in our Babylons, which is, you know, a metaphor for wherever you live right now. Mm-hmm. Okay, so if you think about the three possible options that you can be if you're not from a place, you can be a tourist. A tourist is somebody who, you know, they never put roots down. They hardly unpack their bag.
2: They're there for the weekend.
5: They're there for the weekend. If there's a problem in the community, that's not your problem. You're there to see the sights. A lot of Christians are like that when it comes to the world. They're just passing through. They're, you know, holding hands, singing Kumbaya, waiting for the rapture. You know, they never really think of this world as something that their problems is our problems.
2: So you're really saying they're non-engagement.
5: They're non-engagement.
2: They're not engaged.
5: And they're just so separate. They're so separated. And that actually is, you know, Jeremiah, the prophet who lived at the time of Daniel, said, don't do that. I put you into Babylon so that you could seek the prosperity of the city. Jeremiah 29:7, and pray for its prosperity. Mm-hmm. Make its problems your problems. So that's tourist. Well, the other one is immigrant. That's when you're not from a place, but you really want to make it your home. You want to switch your citizenship there. And a lot of Christians, you know, we have that problem because we're like, well, this world really is my home. I want to pile up all my treasure here, and I become more of a citizen of the United States than I do the kingdom of heaven, and I reflect its values even more than heaven's values. The right posture is not tourist or immigrant. It's an exile. An exile is there. You plan to live there. You plan to care about the place and get integrated into it and take on its problems as your own. But the whole time you are reminded that this is not really my home. My home ultimately is in a different kingdom. And we as believers are citizens of heaven that are living in exile right now in the kingdom of man.
2: And it's such a beautiful thing. I mean, there's not perhaps a avalanche of that testimony, but I've had that experience in the gay community with people that I know there, where they've moved closer to Christ, and that's the goal, you know, to help them. Here's the thing, though, and this is maybe for listeners and viewers. I think when we're in a good place, that pride in us can rise up, and it makes us something of a Pharisee or a Sadducee, that we begin to look down on the sinner. That's a really dangerous place to be with the Lord. How do we keep that perspective that we say it, we're all sinners saved by grace.
5: Right.
2: But have you seen those sinners? Right? We kind of have that attitude like, we're bad, but we're not as bad as them. Who does that sound like?
5: Right, yeah.
2: It's right out of the New Testament.
5: Our world says that when it comes to something, since we're talking about homosexuality, I'll use that one, there's really only two options. You've got alienation or affirmation.
2: Right.
5: And what Jesus presented was a completely different option. Again, he was clear on truth. I don't think he ever pulled punches on that way. But what people sensed when they were around him is they sensed him drawing them close. They sense a love. When John describes Jesus, he puts grace before truth because Jesus led with grace. It's what people remembered about him. Jim, one of the things, you know, as a part of a very conservative church, I want to point out to our people is that Jesus's crucifixion was a joint project between the so-called secular left and the religious right. I'm not saying they're morally equal or morally equivalent. I'm not saying they're equally bad. I'm just saying when it came down to it, it was both sides that hated him.
2: I never thought of it quite like that. That's interesting.
5: Yeah, the left hated him for what he said about truth.
2: Yeah.
5: The right hated him for how he brought sinners close. And what I believe is that if you and I are representing Jesus, we'll probably take flack from both sides.
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1: 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Let's resume now with the balance of today's programming.
2: I don't want to lose this, so let me dig a little deeper, JD, before we move to another topic. But the difference between leading with the gospel or leading with political messaging. This is one of the great grapples that I have at Focus on the Family, because so much of what conservatives do in the Republican Party, just to be blunt, pro-life, pro-marriage, pro-family. So we find a natural home there politically because that's what they're standing up for.
5: Yeah.
2: And, you know, I talk with the Democrats and I'll say, if you were more pro-life, more pro-family, more pro-marriage in the context of the Bible, marriage between a man and a woman, you'd have a lot more people in your party. But, you know, so I'm always a little offended that we get labeled that we're only political. It's where the values are lining up. I really don't care if it was an R or a D, but I will discern where do they line up.
5: Right.
2: So, am I seeing that correctly? And then when I get hit with the political thing, just shrug it off? Or how do you process that?
5: Yeah, I think so, Jim, because, you know, there are certain issues that when you talk about them, you're going to sound partisan, even if you don't mean to.
2: Right.
5: When we're talking about the sanctity of life, when we're talking about sanity on gender and marriage and religious freedom. Yes, you sound partisan, but I'm not trying to sound partisan. I'm just sounding biblical, and we've just got to be okay with that. What I think we can do, though, even with that, is we can be wise and prudential about how we leverage labels and what we even lead with. If I could tell you a quick story.
2: Yeah, I like it. This is great.
5: Okay, so there was I got a letter one day at our church from a young lady that I'd never met before. I didn't know I'd met her. I'd never met her before, but it was a picture of her at our church being baptized. And she said, I want to tell you a story about how I came to the church. She said, I was invited by some friends of mine and I started to come. She said, I very quickly discerned that you made me quite angry. She said, just when I talked about the sanctity of life and some of these, you know, hot button issues, she said, and one day she said, you said something about, you know, in support of a pro-life position on, it was called Twitter then.
2: Yeah.
5: And she said, I sniped back at you. Now, Jim, I never respond on Twitter.
2: Yeah, right. I don't even read it.
5: Right. I don't know what came over me, but I did. For whatever reason, I responded, and I said something back to her, and she said something back to me, and we went back four or five times, and I forgot about it. I remember her handle for Twitter was something like Left Linda or something like that, just something that clearly
2: identified. At least she's honest.
5: At least she was honest. She said, and then she told me, she said, I was Left Linda who did that with you on Twitter. She said, I kept coming to the church. Again, she heard the gospel. She got saved. And she said, now I'm in the process of rethinking everything.
2: Wow.
5: Everything. But what she said next is the reason I'm telling the story is she said, I want to thank you though, that even though you were clear about controversial truths, I want to thank you that you didn't make this the Republican church.
2: Hmm.
5: Because if you had made it the Republican church, she said, I never could have stepped foot inside it. You know, political realignment often happens when somebody comes to Christ. But political realignment is downstream. It's the result of discipleship.
2: Right.
5: It should not be the gateway to it.
2: And it's very difficult to, you know, use politics to convert somebody. I mean, because your angst goes up.
5: Yeah.
2: You're there to defend your position,
5: right,
2: no matter who you are, the Democrat or the Republican. And that I don't really see that model expressed in Jesus's parables.
4: Hmm. As we do that, JD, you made reference in the book to living a quiet life. There's a passage in one of the epistles about doing that, being quiet in our lives.
2: It sounds so hard to do.
5: Yeah. I know, right?
2: I'm an extrovert.
5: Yeah,
2: well, quiet life.
5: Like,
2: you're kidding me.
4: For you, and then for those who are you know, on social media or buying into all the back and forths. How do we live a quiet life representing
5: Please,
4: Christ well?
5: Tell me. Yeah, that's right. Well, keep in mind that the guy who used that phrase, 1 Thessalonians 4:11, live quietly, is the Apostle Paul, who I would also not describe as a guy who lived a sheepish life, right? I mean, this is the guy that stood in the Ephesian amphitheater and told the entire Ephesian crowd, you're worshiping gods that are not gods at all. You know, how was he telling us to live quietly? And he doesn't mean that you are muting your testimony. Mm-hmm. What he is saying is that the bedrock for your testimony is a life like Daniel's that was so involved in blessing the community around you that they would, and now let me use the Apostle Peter's words, ask a reason for the hope that is within you. Mm. A quiet life is a setup for a loud testimony. It's a way of living in a way that serves your neighbor, blesses them, makes their lives better in a way that they say, hey, I need to know what's motivating you. I need to know the hope that you have, and that sets up an opportunity for a loud testimony.
8: Mm. You know, JD, I can remember before coming to Focus in 1989. I know that's been a while.
5: Back in the 1900s.
8: Yeah, back in the 1900s. But I worked for International Paper, and I remember going to lunch, and this will lead into the question. That's why I'm telling this story. But yeah, I'm 27, 28, and I'd be at lunch with business people. And when the lunch would come, I'd say, hey, you guys mind if I pray over lunch? And they'd put their cigarette out, set their martini down. It was so funny. And then I'd just say a little prayer. But it does lead into this idea that you talk about faithful work outside of the church. Mm-hmm. And so often, I remember somebody I consulted, a business guy, when I was looking at, should I go into work in the nonprofit world with Focus? He was saying, man, I want to discourage that because we need Christians in the public sector, in the private sector, to be able to be a witness. If all the Christians just go work in churches and Christian ministry, we're not going to have. So I thought about that. It really did slow the decision down. But speak to the importance of waking up every day. If you're not working at a church and you're not working at a Christian ministry, how do you go about getting amped up to go, okay, Lord, I'm heading in to be the plumber, the electrician, the engineer, the doctor, take your vocation. But do we connect that directly to our faith?
5: Yeah, you know, Billy Graham very famously said before he died that the next great awakening, he believed, would not happen in the stadiums, it would happen in the workplace. Mm-hmm. And we have ample biblical support for that because, I mean, if you just read the book of Acts, I know the apostles loved the local church. The local church was the center of their ministry program. And yet, most of the preaching that they do is outside of the local church context, at least in Acts.
8: It's where the action is.
5: That's right. There are 40 miracles in the book of Acts. 39 of them happen outside of the church.
8: Yeah.
5: I always tell our people, sort of tongue-in-cheek, but I'm like, that means as a pastor who works inside the church, I've got access to about 1/40th of the power of God. I know that's not great hermeneutics, but you get the point.
8: Totally.
5: Is that most of what Jesus wants to do in our communities is not going to happen from the pastor in the pulpit. It's from people in the workplace. And the workplace gives people a chance to put the values of the kingdom of God in contrast with the values of Babylon.
8: You know, you write in the book about the local church investing in community. That's true of all of us. I mean, as a household, as well as a community of believers through a church, what does that look like for the church to invest in community?
5: Yeah, I was preaching through the book of Acts, and I came to Acts 8, where it says that Philip, as a result of the ministry that he had in Samaria, that there was much joy in the city because of the word that he preached and the works that he did. And so, Jim, I asked our congregation, do y'all feel like there's much joy in our city as a result of our presence here? The next chapter, Acts 9, talks about a disciple by the name of Tabitha who makes cloaks and coats for people in her community. And when she died, people gathered at her bedside and they wept because of all the good things she'd done for them. And I said to our congregation, do y'all feel like our community would weep if we were gone?
8: Great question.
5: And we felt like the answer to both those questions was no. And so I scheduled a meeting with the mayor. And this mayor was not, I mean, he's not on our team, Jim. I kind of joke about him. He's kind of to the left of Mao Zedong is kind of how I thought of this guy. I said, Mr. Mayor, will you tell me the, the most needy parts of our city. And without batting an eye, he said, the homeless, the orphan, the prisoner, the unwed mother, and the high school dropout. I went back to our congregation and just said, I felt like the mayor of our city has given us a blueprint for how we should bring the joy of Jesus into these areas. Not all the ministries that we've started in those areas came from my head or inside the offices of the church. But now for 20 years, we've seen ministry after ministry after ministry develop. We have numbers, as an example, of foster kids that are now taken care of by families at the Summit Church. I told the mayor just this past Sunday, I had him back at church, and I said, hey, our goal is we're not going to stop this until there are more families in the Summit Church that are ready to receive foster kids and then there are foster kids in the program.
8: You got my heart.
5: Yeah. Well, and it may be something different for your church, but it's a commitment to loving the city and bringing joy to it in the name of Jesus. Yes. Yeah. But by meeting physical needs.
8: You know, one thing I've said, when you look at the number of churches, and you know, we use this analogy often about a lot of things, but there's about 360,000 churches in the U.S. and there's about 350,000 foster kids in the foster program. Wow. That's one kid per church.
5: Wow.
8: And it is tough. It's not easy. It's not for the faint of heart to take a child in. But I would love to see that New York Times headline that says Christian Church wipes out waiting foster care.
5: Amen. That's right.
8: List. That would so inspire everybody outside of the church too, because now you're walking the talk. And God bless those Christian families that are doing it. And Gene and I were so rewarded internally with doing it ourselves. It wasn't easy, but there's a lot of demand for really good parenting, but it was rewarding. Let me ask you this. In the book, you get down to three reference points that you give Christians to be courageous witnesses for Christ. This so goes along with our Truth Rising documentary. If you haven't seen it yet, please watch it. Okay. I'll send you the link.
5: Yeah.
8: But it talks about courageous Christians that, first of all, it sets up the Western civilization. It's heady. And then we get into examples like a detransitioner, Chloe Cole, and Jack Phillips, the baker, and many others who had that Daniel moment and stood and said, you know what, this is not right, and how God got them through those things. It's beautiful. But in that way, those reference points, what are they?
5: Yeah, great question, Jim, because you've got the first thing is that we have to participate in what some Christian theologians have called the commons. That's a concept that goes all the way back to St. Augustine. And it means that we do our work in secular places. And a lot of times the people who benefit from our work are not, they don't share our convictions.
8: Right.
5: The homeowner or the home builder, excuse me, that builds a neighborhood and there's an unmarried couple that buys one of his houses, or there's a gay couple that buys one of his houses, he's not become complicit in their sin because he provided the home. That's just participating in the commons. That's one, and that's as old as Christian history itself. But then there's a second principle you have to hold in tension with that one, which is we can never fellowship with the works of darkness, which means that I can't participate with you in your sin. A good example is, I would have a real problem. I could not be a part of a ceremony of celebration for a gay wedding, even if the two people were my friends, that I was trying to reach for Jesus. I couldn't do that because I would be participating in and affirming something that was wrong.
8: Let me punch that real quick, because again, Al Mohler and I talked about that. He said the wedding itself is a public testimony that you support this.
5: Right.
8: That's what being at the wedding's about.
5: Yeah.
8: And he said, he had that situation that was posed to him. And he said, I care about you. I love you. If you will allow me, I'll come to the reception, but I can't go to the wedding ceremony.
5: I thought,
8: what a brilliant way to do that. And it's respectful.
5: Right.
8: But, he was reiterating the actual wedding is a public testament.
5: Yeah.
8: Of this joining of this couple.
5: Yeah, and what happens when the minister says, if anybody has any reason why these two should not be wed, speak now or forever hold your peace. If I'm in the audience, I'm going to feel like I got to be like, I got a reason.
8: And so that.
5: So but that second principle is, while we are participating in the commons, we cannot fellowship with darkness. The third one, though, is as we engage in those first two, even when we're clear that I can't be a part of this and I can't affirm this, maybe it has to do with how you're being asked to use pronouns or refer to gender. I mean, there's a million examples we could come up with. Even there, I can still lead with grace. I want to be filled with truth. I never want to. It never want it to be said of our generation that we did not teach the whole counsel of God with clarity. But if we're going to reach this generation, we're going to be like Jesus in that we lead with grace and that we're characterized by grace and that we're not just filled with truth. We're filled with that holy, beautiful love that doesn't just push people away and put Facebook posts up about them, but draws them close.
8: Yeah, I agree. I think the spirit right now, with everything going on in the culture, even, you know, the assassination of Charlie Kirk, there's an opening to show that boldness.
5: Yeah.
8: And to do it well, not do it nasty. Do not, you know, don't attack people verbally, but be bold and show your convictions. Yeah. I think the moment is now. I think God has really created that platform.
5: Yeah, amen to that.
8: And I hope those of you listening have been inspired to make an impact on the culture. If you want to learn more about being a witness for Christ in your community, get a copy of Pastor JD's book, Everyday Revolutionary. 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Transformation happens from the inside out, one family at a time. 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Mm-hmm. She said, "You have helped me to accept this from a gospel perspective with a biblical worldview and a gracious spirit. 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
9: With SRN News, I'm Bob Agnew in Washington. A first-of-its-kind gathering on Friday at Camp David. The White House says it was the first time a cabinet meeting there had ever been televised live. That gave reporters, they say, as well as the viewing public, a closer look at exactly what a cabinet meeting looks like at the historic
10: Senator Eric Schmidt has introduced the Boasberg Act, named after U.S. District Judge Jeb Boasberg, who is accused of being a rogue judge and has repeatedly handled high-profile cases against President Trump's agenda. Schmidt says the measure would require random assignment of federal cases, increase transparency, and impose penalties for attempts to manipulate the process.
9: And as correspondent Ken Lorman reporting, a high-profile election security measure is heading to California voters.
11: A California voter ID initiative known as Prop 39 has qualified for the 2026 ballot after gathering more than 1 million signatures. It would require government-issued ID for in-person voting and the last four digits of an ID for mail ballots. Democratic Attorney General Rob Bonta rewrote the official ballot title in language opponents call misleading, and proponents have sued claiming he violated election law. Willie Nelson, Los Angeles.
9: The administration is is proposing new rail safety rules requiring Mexican train crews crossing into the U.S. to understand critical safety information in English. The plan would also tighten crew certification standards, drawing praise from two major rail unions. New York now suing prediction market company Kalshi, calling it an illegal gambling operation and seeking to shut down its business in the state. Officials also want the company to surrender all the profit it has ever earned from New York customers. This is SRN News. Israel is making preparations for a major Christian event.
12: 2030 is considered to be the 2000th anniversary of the baptism of Jesus in the Jordan River, and Israel's foreign ministry says it's laying the groundwork now for a major celebration. Thousands of Christians visit the Jordan every year, and the government expects a huge surge in 2030. Foreign Minister Gideon Saar says he will seek to, quote, deepen dialogue with churches and Christian leaders worldwide and prepare for the arrival of the pilgrims. Michael Harrington reporting.
9: A Texas appeals court has dismissed an injunction that forced a Houston-area midwife to close her clinics. The court ruled that the Texas Attorney General Ken Paxton's office relied solely on anonymous email as evidence that Maria Rosas had violated the state's 2022 abortion ban. The appeals court did not give an opinion on the validity of the accusations. Paxton's office plans to appeal the decision to the Texas State Supreme Court. This is SRN News. Some big changes on the way at Scouting America.
13: At the National Jamboree, one of Scouting's biggest events, dedicated spaces for gay young people, women, and scouts of color have been eliminated. Some scouts who had planned to attend in West Virginia backed out. Defense Secretary Pete Hegseth threatened to end the Pentagon's century-old partnership with Scouting America if it did not make changes.
9: Meanwhile, some parents are suing social media.
14: The parents of four teenagers who died by suicide are suing Meta, TikTok, Snapchat, and YouTube. They claim the platforms caused years of escalating harms leading to their deaths. The lawsuit was filed Thursday in Delaware. The Social Media Victims Law Center represents the families from Texas, North Carolina, Minnesota, and Tennessee.
9: The teens reportedly suffer from social media addiction and sleep deprivation, depression, and anxiety. More details at srnnews.com.
15: I'm David Baca, pastor with the Crossing Church in Westminster, with today's good news, Matthew 5:9. Blessed are the peacemakers, for they shall be called the sons of God.
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Raise in Harmony a cappella with some really pretty harmonies, as a matter of fact. Firm Foundation. 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We are looking at sunshine this afternoon, mid-90s for our high, overnight lows upper 60s. Tomorrow, a very, very warm day with highs in the low 100s under mostly sunny skies. Our overnight low is going to be in the low to the mid-70s. For Monday, mostly sunshine, very warm once again with highs in the upper 90s, but we do have a change on the way for our Tuesday with partly cloudy skies and upper 70s for the high. Currently here at KPOF, 86 degrees. 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

Laura Story. What a pretty voice she has. Well, tomorrow evening on Community Cares, Michael Leach and her guest will discuss how Christians can move beyond simply believing in Christ to also living as authentic disciples daily. 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Continuing with music from Mark Baldwin and Lord, I Need You.

0: This is Mike from The Morning Show. It's not lost on us here at KPOF that you, our listeners, make this ministry possible. 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
1: With SRN News, I'm Mary Rose. A first-of-its-kind gathering Friday at Camp David. The White House says it was the first live televised cabinet meeting ever held at the presidential retreat in Maryland, offering the public a rare look inside the historic compound. Cabinet members discussed Iran, Gaza, inflation, border security, and government fraud investigations. The Trump administration is highlighting new declassified intelligence documents on election security.
2: The White House Government Transparency Task Force says China and its proxies obtain voter registration data tied to as many as 220 million Americans, including non-public information. The declassified records identify attacks on voter registration systems as election interference and warn foreign actors could use such data to disrupt voting operations. The documents were approved by senior U.S. intelligence officials. John Scott reporting.
1: KT McFarland, former Deputy National Security Advisor to President Trump, tells the Salem Radio Network it's beyond her imagination as to who thought it was a good idea to allow Dr. Fauci at NIH to fund gain-of-function research in China of all countries.
3: And if you're going to do it abroad, why China? Why the Chinese Army bioweapons lab that you've got one wing of that you're going to devote to doing this research?
1: Dr. Fauci refused to answer questions about his handling of the COVID-19 pandemic when he appeared this week before a Senate committee. KT McFarland was interviewed by the Salem Radio Network. New York is suing prediction market company Kalshi, calling it an illegal gambling operation and seeking to shut down its business in the state. Officials also want the company to surrender profits earned from New York customers. This is SRN News. Christian leaders debate artificial intelligence.
4: At the Missional AI Summit in London, attendees concluded that the faith community must seek to shape the future of the technology before non-believers do so. But how? That's where the leaders differ. Some summit speakers argued that Christians need to get educated about AI so they can use it wisely. Others said the focus must be on warning society about the dangers of the technology, reminding people that AI is neither human nor is it God. Michael Harrington reporting.
1: Adolf Hitler's birthplace in Austria has been transformed into a police station in an effort to destroy the building's appeal as a site of pilgrimage for people who glorify the Nazi dictator. A memorial stone is to remain in place outside the house with the inscription "For freedom, democracy, and liberty, never again fascism." Millions of dead remind us. This is SRN News. Firefighters battle the last hotspots of a monster wildfire in France's southwest.
5: Firefighters in southwestern France were working to control the last hotspots of a massive wildfire on Friday. The blaze has burned an area four times the size of Paris. That's about 162 square miles, and it initially forced 224,000 people to flee their homes. The huge wildfire, which burnt pine forest and touristic resort areas in Bordeaux's Gironde region on the Atlantic coast, hasn't spread for several days. Government officials said lower temperatures and higher humidity overnight were helping ease pressures on beleaguered fire squads. I'm Karen Chamas.
1: New restrictions are being proposed for Mexican train crews bringing freight across the border. The administration says crews must be able to understand English safety communications. More details at srnnews.com.
6: I'm David Baca, pastor with the Crossing Church in Westminster, with today's good news, Matthew 5:9. Blessed are the peacemakers, for they shall be called the sons of God.
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that's Lifeway Worship this afternoon, the communion song. Well, thanks for joining us here at KPOF as we are looking at some partly cloudy skies this afternoon. We'll see our high top out in the mid-90s overnight, lows upper 60s. Tomorrow, mostly sunshine, very warm with highs in those low 100s. So just make sure that you make a note of that. We will see our overnight lows also very mild in the low to the mid-70s. Monday, mostly sunshine, another very warm day with highs in the upper 90s. But on Tuesday, we have a little bit of a change on the way with partly cloudy skies and highs in the upper 70s. Currently here at KPOF, it is 89 degrees. Back to music now with the Charlotte Ritchie and Oceans.

such a pretty song from Dallas Home this afternoon, A Broken Heart. Well, most of us were full of enthusiasm when we first accepted Christ. As time wears on, though, that zeal for our faith can wane. And tonight on Insight for Living, Chuck Swindoll will give encouragement toward regaining our enthusiasm for our faith. Insight for Living airs tonight at 5:30 on KPOF. We continue with music from Selah and Nicole Nordeman and Glory.

0: Hi, this is Steve Sunshine, your midday host. Have you noticed how tense our country seems to be these days? It's important for us to keep in mind that God is still in control. We can't control the things or the people around us, but we can control our own thoughts and actions. It's not easy to be kind and caring when others aren't, and that's why we need each other. KPOF is here with the encouragement you need, and as a family, we all travel this journey together. Thanks for being part of the KPOF family.
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1: With SRN News, I'm Mary Rose. President Trump is taking a hard line against Iran, saying U.S. military strikes will continue until Tehran can no longer operate with impunity. The White House accuses Iran of violating agreements and targeting commercial shipping and American personnel. Meanwhile, the State Department has issued security alerts for Americans in 10 Middle Eastern countries as tensions escalate. New drone and tanker incidents were also reported near Kuwait and the Strait of Hormuz, underscoring growing concerns over stability. A new gun ban in Virginia may have produced the opposite of its intended effect. Correspondent Ken Lorman has the details.
2: Virginia's assault weapons ban, which took effect July 1st, sparked a surge in firearm sales as gun owners rushed to beat the deadline. Background checks for long guns reportedly hit record levels in June, with some retailers reporting unprecedented demand from both longtime gun owners and first-time buyers. Gun rights advocates say the spike shows that firearm restrictions often increase interest in the very weapons lawmakers are trying to limit. Ken Lorman reporting.
1: It's not good news for consumers from U.S. oil producers.
3: ExxonMobil and Chevron warned that global supplies of diesel and other refined products will likely remain tight and lead to persistently high prices in the second half of the year as the Iran war continues to cause major energy disruptions. Both companies reported large jumps in second quarter refining profits on Friday as declining fuel stockpiles combined with curtailed exports from China and refinery outages in Russia led to higher margins.
1: Bill Alexander reporting. This is SRN News. A new report on young adults and faith.
4: It comes from the Church of England, and it reports that millennials and members of Generation Z often get interested in Christianity through social media and other online content. But the study also finds that it takes a personal encounter for a young adult to take the next step and accept Christ. Church officials say this shows how important personal evangelism continues to be, even in the age of the Internet. Michael Harrington reporting.
1: Church groups in Cuba have begun distributing hundreds of boxes of humanitarian aid from the U.S. in two towns near the capital. The aid is being handed out in this way because the Trump administration does not trust the communist government to do the job. Church officials say the food and hygiene kits will be distributed to the most vulnerable Cuban families first. The boxes contain enough food to meet a family's need for 10 days. This is SRN News. More fallout from FIFA's private equity plan.
5: Senior FIFA advisor Carlos Cordero is resigning as an advisor to FIFA president Gianni Infantino. He says it's in protest of FIFA and Infantino's plan for private investors to buy stakes in the World Cup. Cordero represented FIFA on the White House task force for the World Cup. He says, "I cannot stand by while FIFA considers selling a stake in the World Cup." Cordero, a former Goldman Sachs banker and the former U.S. Soccer Federation president, says, "Let me be clear, I had no involvement in this proposal, and I oppose it unequivocally." I'm Donna Water.
1: Football analyst and former Dallas Cowboys quarterback Tony Romo has been suspended by CBS. This following Romo's arrest on suspicion of operating while intoxicated. The 46-year-old Romo was pulled over July 23rd while traveling in Milwaukee. More details at srnnews.com.
6: I'm David Baca, pastor with the Crossing Church in Westminster, with today's good news, Matthew 5:9. Blessed are the peacemakers, for they shall be called the sons of God.
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That is the Stephen Taylor Singers this afternoon. Wonderful words of life. Glad to have you listening today. And I'm Becky listening with you. And we see some sunshine out the KPOF studio window. We'll see a high in the mid-90s this afternoon. Overnight lows upper 60s. Tomorrow mostly sunshine, but very, very warm. We'll see highs in the low 100s. Overnight lows low to mid-70s. For Monday, mostly sunshine. Highs in the upper 90s, so very warm once again. Our overnight low in the mid-60s. Tuesday, well, we get a little bit of a break with partly cloudy skies and highs in the upper 70s. Currently here at KPOF, it is 91 degrees. We'll continue with music from I Am They. The song is called Gratitude.

certain that is Point of Grace somewhere down the road. Well, if God would grant you just one wish, what would you ask for? Tomorrow morning on Turning Point, Dr. David Jeremiah shares the story of a man who was offered such a wish and asked for wisdom. We'll hear Turning Point tomorrow morning at 5 o'clock on KPOF. Here now are the Maranatha Singers.

0: This is Becky, your afternoon host. We never want to neglect extending our sincere thanks to all of you in our listening family. 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If you give financially, thank you. 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That means the world to us. We love the cards and notes of encouragement, too. Every single one is read and appreciated. Thanks so much for being a valued part of our KPOF listening family.
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1: With SRN News, I'm Mary Rhodes. President Trump says the U.S. is keeping up military pressure on Iran, warning that American strikes will continue until Tehran can no longer threaten U.S. interests. The White House says Iran has broken past agreements and continues to target shipping and American personnel. At the same time, the State Department is urging Americans in 10 Middle Eastern countries to stay alert as tensions rise. The Department of Homeland Security is cracking down on non-citizens illegally voting in New Jersey.
2: Four individuals have been charged following a joint federal investigation. This comes after New Jersey Governor Mikey Sherrill admitted that approximately 6,600 non-citizens were registered to vote in the state. DHS Secretary Mark Wayne Mullen has warned multiple states about this issue. Officials emphasize that non-citizens who cast ballots will face strict penalties, including deportation. John Scott reporting.
1: President Trump issues a new threat if two Senate Republicans don't confirm Todd Blanche as Attorney General.
3: President Donald Trump says on Truth Social that he's keeping acting Attorney General Todd Blanche in his current role, and that if Republican Senators John Cornyn of Texas and Tom Tillis of North Carolina don't back him, Trump will press ahead on a $1.8 billion anti-weaponization fund to compensate people who feel mistreated by the criminal justice system during the Obama and Biden administrations. Trump on Friday had pronounced the fund dead, but the administration needs Cornyn and Tillis's votes to confirm Blanche. Donna Warder, Washington.
1: The Trump administration is proposing new rail safety rules requiring Mexican train crews crossing into the U.S. to understand critical safety information in English. This is SRN News. The State Department promotes life.
4: One of the first tasks Secretary Marco Rubio says has been assigned to him by President Trump is eliminating all U.S. aid dollars going to any foreign organization or group that promotes abortion. Rubio has announced sweeping restrictions on funding for overseas abortion NGOs, which will impact up to $30 billion in aid. These new restrictions build on the work that American pro-life groups have been doing for years in Africa. Michael Harrington reporting.
1: For the first time in nearly a century, Orthodox Christian monks have returned to Estonia. The Kurika-Rikla Orthodox Monastery is the first of its kind to be established by the Estonian Apostolic Orthodox Church in decades. The monks' daily routine includes prayer, garden work, and spiritual talks with a growing number of visitors from outside, including a lot of young people. This is SRN News. A plan put forth by FIFA's president that has led to a boycott by the 55 members of the European soccer body, UEFA.
5: FIFA and its president Gianni Infantino want to create a subsidiary running its events and competitions, including the crown jewel, the Men's World Cup, a $20 billion operation that will be 20% owned by private investors. Anchor Investor, a New York investment firm created by Joshua Kushner, the younger brother of U.S. President Donald Trump's son-in-law, Jared Kushner. Another close tie between FIFA, Infantino, and the wider Trump world. Infantino has written to the 211, setting a deadline of September the 19th to accept a one-time-only offer of $20 million for each to invest.
1: The Trump administration says new railroad regulations would help protect American jobs. More details, SRNnews.com.
6: I'm David Baca, pastor with the Crossing Church in Westminster, with today's good news, Matthew 5:9. Blessed are the peacemakers, for they shall be called the sons of God.
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0: Life's road can be bumpy here and there. Hi, this is Mike from The Morning Show. We want you to know that we know how tough life can be at times. 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
1: With SRN News, I'm Mary Rose. President Trump says the U.S. is keeping up military pressure on Iran, warning that American strikes will continue until Tehran can no longer threaten U.S. interests. The White House says Iran has broken past agreements and continues to target shipping and American personnel. At the same time, the State Department is urging Americans in 10 Middle Eastern countries to stay alert as tensions rise. A Republican senator from Missouri is pushing legislation aimed at preventing judge shopping in federal courts. Correspondent Kim Lorman has the details.
2: Senator Eric Schmidt has introduced the Boasberg Act, named after U.S. District Judge Jeb Boasberg, who is accused of being a rogue judge and has repeatedly handled high-profile cases against President Trump's agenda. Schmidt says the measure would require random assignment of federal cases, increase transparency, and impose penalties for attempts to manipulate the process.
1: KT McFarland, former deputy national security advisor to President Trump, tells the Salem Radio Network she would like to find out who allowed Dr. Fauci to resume the potentially very dangerous gain of function research in China after the Obama administration terminated the practice.
3: You know, government, there's always a paper trail. No government officials, just by their very nature, government officials don't want to be out on a limb and committing themselves to anything without authorization from somebody. So you know there's a paper trail for it. I'd like to see the paper trail. Who gave permission to turn it back on and to have gain-of-function research that was happening because it was illegal? You couldn't do it in the United States.
1: A first-of-its-kind gathering Friday at Camp David. The White House says it was the first live televised cabinet meeting ever held at the presidential retreat, Maryland. This is SRN News. Israel is making preparations for a big Christian event.
4: 2030 is considered to be the 2000th anniversary of the baptism of Jesus in the Jordan River, and Israel's foreign ministry says it's laying the groundwork now for a major celebration. Thousands of Christians visit the Jordan every year, and the government expects a huge surge in 2030. Foreign Minister Gideon Saar says he will seek to, quote, deepen dialogue with churches and Christian leaders worldwide and prepare for the arrival of the pilgrims. Michael Harrington reporting.
1: A Texas appeals court has dismissed an injunction that forced a Houston area midwife to close her clinics. The court ruled that Texas Attorney General Ken Paxton's office relied solely on an anonymous email as evidence that Maria Rosas had violated the state's 2022 abortion ban. The appeals court did not give an opinion on the validity of the accusations against Rosas. This is SRN News. Changes are being made at Scouting America.
5: At the National Jamboree, one of Scouting's biggest events, dedicated spaces for gay young people, women, and scouts of color have been eliminated. Some scouts who had planned to attend in West Virginia backed out. Defense Secretary Pete Hegseth threatened to end the Pentagon's century-old partnership with Scouting America if it did not make changes, including refocusing away from diversity initiatives. A Scouting America spokesperson said the organization remains fully committed to welcoming and serving all youth, but did not address questions about the changes to the Jamboree. I'm Ed Donahue.
1: New York is suing prediction market company Kalshi, calling it an illegal gambling operation and seeking to shut down its business in the state. Officials also want the company to surrender profits earned from New York customers. More details at srnnews.com.
6: I'm David Baca, pastor with the Crossing Church in Westminster, with today's good news, Matthew 5:9. Blessed are the peacemakers, for they shall be called the sons of God.
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0: You know, we often hear from listeners about how much they appreciate the variety of music and programming they hear on KPOF. 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
1: With SRN News, I'm Mary Rose. President Trump says the U.S. is keeping up military pressure on Iran, warning that American strikes will continue until Tehran can no longer threaten U.S. interests. The Trump administration is highlighting new declassified intelligence documents on election security.
2: The White House Government Transparency Task Force says China and its proxies obtained voter registration data tied to as many as 220 million Americans, including non-public information. The declassified records identify attacks on voter registration systems as election interference and warn foreign actors could use such data to disrupt voting operations. The documents were approved by senior U.S. intelligence officials. John Scott reporting.
1: K.T. McFarland, former Deputy National Security Advisor to President Trump, tells the Salem Radio Network it's beyond her imagination as to who thought it was a good idea to allow Dr. Fauci at NIH to fund gain-of-function research in China, of all countries.
3: And if you're going to do it abroad, why China? Why the Chinese Army Bioweapons Lab that you've got one wing of that you're going to devote to doing this research?
1: Dr. Fauci refused to answer questions about his handling of the COVID-19 pandemic when he appeared this week before a Senate committee. K.T. McFarland was interviewed by the Salem Radio Network. New York is suing prediction market company Kalshi, calling it an illegal gambling operation and seeking to shut down its business in the state. Fire officials in the Pacific Northwest are preparing for a weekend of extreme wildfire weather. The National Weather Service has posted red flag warnings across Oregon and Washington east of the Cascades. This is SRN News. Christian leaders debate artificial intelligence.
4: At the Missional AI Summit in London, attendees concluded that the faith community must seek to shape the future of the technology before non-believers do so. But how? That's where the leaders differ. Some summit speakers argued that Christians need to get educated about AI so they can use it wisely. Others said the focus must be on warning society about the dangers of the technology, reminding people that AI is neither human nor is it God. Michael Harrington reporting.
1: Adolf Hitler's birthplace in Austria has been transformed into a police station in an effort to destroy the building's appeal as a site of pilgrimage for people who glorify the Nazi dictator. A memorial stone is to remain in place outside the house with the inscription, "For freedom, democracy, and liberty, never again fascism." Millions of dead remind us. This is SRN News. Firefighters battled the last hot spots of a monster wildfire in France's southwest.
5: Firefighters in southwestern France were working to control the last hot spots of a massive wildfire on Friday. The blaze has burned an area four times the size of Paris. That's about 162 square miles, and it initially forced 224,000 people to flee their homes. The huge wildfire, which burnt pine forests and touristic resort areas in Bordeaux's Gironde region on the Atlantic coast, hasn't spread for several days. Government officials said lower temperatures and higher humidity overnight were helping ease pressures on beleaguered fire squads. I'm Karen Shamas.
1: New restrictions are being proposed for Mexican train crews bringing freight across the border. The administration says crews must be able to understand English safety communications. More at srnnews.com.
6: I'm David Baca, pastor with the Crossing Church in Westminster, with today's good news, Matthew 5:9. Blessed are the peacemakers, for they shall be called the sons of God.
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0: Hi, I'm Becky, your afternoon host. Isaiah 52:7 says, "How beautiful are the feet of him who brings good news." Good news brings peace and happiness, and that's why we love the gospel so much, and we know that's why you do too. We air a good news verse read by a local pastor after the top of the hour news, and that is to help us all realize that no matter how bad the news seems to be, the good news is greater still. If you have a pastor you'd like us to include in our good news verses, give us a call at 303-428-0910 or contact us online at kpof.org.
1: Do you recall when you first surrendered your life to Jesus Christ and became a Christian? 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Well, today on Insight for Living, Chuck Swindoll exposes the common pitfall of overexposure and the tendency to lose our passion for the cause of Christ. Sometimes familiarity breeds indifference. Our primary Bible passage is 1 Corinthians 10. Are you ready to reignite the flame of your spiritual passion? Chuck titled today's message, Strengthening Your Grip on Godliness.
2: Curiosity is the sign of a healthy mind. It's the built-in teacher that instantly challenges the status quo. Curiosity is essential to progress. In fact, curiosity is as much a part of human nature as the elbow is a part of the arm. And yet, what a deceitful role curiosity can play. Remove the safety belt of biblical restraint, and curiosity sends our vehicle of learning on a collision course for disaster. Our enemy knows that, and he counts on it. He knows how much we believe the old line, "I need to satisfy my curiosity." Oh, he's a master at setting a trap that makes our curiosity sit up and get sucked in. Remember, he's been setting traps a lot longer than you and I have been dodging them. If he can garnish the hook with just the right bait, designed to arouse just enough of our curiosity, well, it's only a matter of time. Of course, we need not be the stupid victims of our foolish curiosity. Let's take God seriously, and let's follow his word. When it comes to sin, our curiosity doesn't need to be satisfied. I'm reading today the sober words of Paul as he wrote them in the 10th chapter of his first letter to the Corinthians. The New Living Translation renders the first 13 verses like this. I don't want you to forget, dear brothers and sisters, about our ancestors in the wilderness long ago. All of them were guided by a cloud that moved ahead of them, and all of them walked through the sea on dry ground. In the cloud and in the sea, all of them were baptized as followers of Moses. All of them ate the same spiritual food, and all of them drank the same spiritual water, for they drank from the spiritual rock that traveled with them, and that rock was Christ. Yet God was not pleased with most of them, and their bodies were scattered in the wilderness. These things happened as a warning to us, so that we would not crave evil things as they did, or worship idols as some of them did. As the scriptures say, the people celebrated with feasting and drinking, and they indulged in pagan revelry. And we must not engage in sexual immorality as some of them did, causing 23,000 of them to die in one day. Nor should we put Christ to the test, as some of them did, and then died from snake bites. And don't grumble as some of them did, and then were destroyed by the angel of death. These things happened to them as examples for us. They were written down to warn us who lived at the end of the age. If you think you're standing strong, be careful not to fall. The temptations in your life are no different from what others experience, and God is faithful. He will not allow the temptation to be more than you can stand. When you are tempted, He will show you a way out so that you can endure.
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3: In your bulletin, you will find a guideline for the message on rebellion. I would wish that you would take it out of your bulletin and put it in the back of your Bible for next Sunday, because within the past 36 hours, God has changed my plans for this message. The one that I had planned to bring will be delivered next Sunday, I hope, and the one that He has planned to be heard will be delivered today. This does not happen to me very much. When it does, I realize again that I am God's messenger boy, and there is in no sense of that word the idea that I originate what is to be said. Through a very difficult and confidential series of events that have occurred, I have become convinced that something other than what I plan to preach on should be declared. And so what I say to you is fresh off the altar, as it were, and forgive me if I halt on occasion, because I am still formulating some of these thoughts. However, it is certainly a freshly prepared message, I believe, from God. Through the night, it has been in my mind, and through the early morning hours when I was putting the final thoughts together, I became fully aware that it's what God would have said. I have a broken heart. I confess to you, I do not fake it. And one of the prices you pay for having a pastor who doesn't hide is that you get what is there. This is the day I would much prefer to listen than to speak. I do need your prayers very much to say the things that need to be said. And I would like to call this talk simply Taking God Seriously. It is delivered on behalf of anyone who is now not doing that. And that includes a lot of people. Without any further introduction, I would like you to turn to the 10th chapter of 1 Corinthians. As all of us listen to what God has to say, and as all of us prepare for an application of what he is saying, it is addressed to Christians because the first verse includes brethren, another word for Christian men and women. And it is something that God does not want us ignorant of, because the first phrase is, I would not, or I do not want you to be unaware. So this is something that is not to be hidden, but it is to be known, and it is for Christians. If you hear this and you are without Christ, please understand what we're talking about is family truth for the 90% or so who hear these words who are in God's family. Because the chapter begins with the word for, it's obviously a continuation of a thought. Another word would be because. And if you begin reading at a sentence that starts with because, you know that you need to go back to see what the thought is. I will save us an enormous amount of time by saying the thought of chapter 9, where this 10th chapter is linked, the thought is self-control. And the upshot of it, or the climax of the 9th chapter, is toward the end of it, if you'll turn back to verse 24. You'll see that the writer is drawing upon the field of athletics as he draws an analogy to the Christian arena. He says in 24, verse 24 of chapter 9, "Do you not know that those who run in a race all run, but only one receives the prize? When you line up at the starting point and you begin to run, there are many of you, sometime 8, sometime 12, sometime 20, nowadays sometime thousands, but only one wins the race." Then the analogy, "You run in such a way that you may win." Not just jog, not just move your legs, not just get across the end, but win. The implied statement is, don't give up. Now, to win a race, as to be involved in any athletic contest for the purpose of winning, you need to be in shape, and that requires self-control. Verse 25, "Everyone who competes in the games exercises self-control in all things, in diet, in muscle tone, in quickness, in an alert mind, in the rules. All of it requires self-restraint. All of it demands that you get hold of yourself and you prepare for whatever the competition may be, in this case, the Christian life. You don't run haphazardly, you run so as to win." That's the thought. "Now they do it," meaning those that are in the games, "they do it for a perishable wreath," little ivy wreath that is placed on the crown of the head. They become famous in their country, but it's all perishable. It all will burn up in eternity. But you do it for an imperishable reward. Now, 26. "Therefore, I run," says Paul, "in such a way as not without aim. I box in such a way as not beating the air. I see my opponent and I go for it." It isn't an afterthought. It isn't a haphazard task, this winning. It is something that calls for self-control, for determination. "I buffet my body and make it my slave, lest possibly after I have preached to others, I myself should be disqualified." Now, Paul isn't in a game on the Isthmus of Greece. He isn't running in the Olympics. He isn't fighting welterweight. He's in a Christian life, and he says, "I get hold of my body," implied, my bodily drives, my greed, my lust, my ambition. I buffet, I beat myself black and blue beneath the eyes, is the word picture. I apply maximum self-control, lest after doing all this God talk, I am a washout. Now, he says, "I don't want you to be unaware." In light of this need for self-control, of the illustration that lives in history, namely the people who lived under Moses' leadership at the time of the Exodus. That's chapter 10. Now watch very carefully, you who are engaged in God talk, those of us who are involved in Bible study, those of us in Christian ministry, those of us in Christian homes where prayer at the table is as common as milk or water to drink, those of you who teach the Bible, those of you who write Christian literature, those of us who are engaged in any kind of ministry, professional or as a hobby. And that's most of us. I don't want you to be unaware, brothers, about a segment of history that has been preserved for our learning. Now watch it happen. Our fathers were all under the cloud. What a blessing. All passed through the sea. What an experience. All were baptized into Moses in the cloud and in the sea. What a remarkable leader to have as your guide. All our fathers in that day were people who saw that cloud that went over them and led them miraculously with supernatural guidance. Now hear this. And they saw the jaws of bondage break and the strong-willed Pharaoh humbled. They saw supernatural deliverance as they went through the Red Sea without getting wet. They saw Moses, God's man, who, as close as anyone in the whole of Scripture, saw the face of God. Supernatural leadership. Well, they ate supernatural food, verse 4 or 3. They drank supernatural drink. Manna delivered fresh every morning. Water pouring from the rock in the heat of the desert. All our fathers saw all those things. Good food, good drink, good leadership. Miraculous deliverance. Guidance, cloud by day, fire by night to warm them and to push away the beasts of the desert that would invade their camp. All our fathers were overexposed, if you please. And the rock that was following them was the Messiah. They saw the pre-incarnate Christ at work. What privileges. And they were as common to them for months as today's styles are to your eyes. They never awoke without manna aplenty. They never looked up without the cloud securely there. They never were thirsty without water supernaturally provided. It became the most common thing in the world for them to traffic in the supernatural and the spiritual. It was their thing. Why, you would think God looked on them with such favor. They were inscribed in bronze in the record. No. Verse 5, with most of them, God was not well pleased, for they were laid low in the wilderness, which is a rather picturesque way of saying they were strewn across the desert like litter. Why? Why? Why would a people so blessed be viewed in verse 5 as not well-pleasing to God? Well, if I may jump the gun, they were disqualified because they did not take God seriously. Their overexposure their ultimate saturation point resulted in a heart that turned away from God. First secretly, as we'll see, and then a bit more overtly, and not so subliminal, and by it was a lifestyle. All of it, I am sure, acceptable to many other people. Now these things happen, verse 6, as examples. Tupos, T-U-P-O-S. The Greek word means to strike a blow so as to leave a mark. It's used of Jesus having the print of the nails in his hand. You will someday, as a child of God, see the nail prints and be able to locate right where the nail pierced his palm. It has the tupos. I have in my hand several coins. They all bear an imprint. I have a dime that bears the tupos of Franklin Delano Roosevelt, a nickel that bears the tupos of Thomas Jefferson. There is a die that was stamped on the metal so that it bears the impression. Now, this has been stamped in the record so that the Old Testament bears the stamp, the truth of what occurred, but not just to be read. Look at verse 11. These things happened to them as an tupos, that, and they were written for our instruction, upon whom the end of the ages have come. In other words, those lingering lessons from history are applicable today. Now don't let that get by you. Instruction is a term that means to place something in the mind. And you and I know that it is the mind that becomes the basis of all decisions the body follows. As one thinks in his mind or heart, so is he, so is the lifestyle that follows. Now, those things were stamped on the record that we might lift the lessons from there and put them in our mind today. It's as clear as I know how to say it. God was not pleased with most of them, even though they witnessed God in the highest form of visibility. You pause and say that having the privilege of good teaching and a Bible in your and my tongue and a choice of churches or classes or support groups or schools guarantees nothing in a lifestyle. As a matter of fact, now hear me well, this is what I want to say carefully. It heightens the peril of it all. The grossest kind of model is the model of hypocrisy. And unless God intervenes and catches a life on the way down so that that life applies self-control to get back on target, we simply, in this oversaturated context, begin to replace life with words and God talk. And before we know it, we can discuss theology in the day and live like the devil at night. We can run circles around the young Christian in the text of Scripture and on the side be pulling off a lifestyle that is altogether the opposite of what that teaching is all about. It is happening continually in this generation. And it is happening in some of your lives. Or God would never have turned my mind in this direction today. You have the cloud, the fire, the water, the deliverance, the leadership, the food, the whole thing in whatever flavor you wish. And in the oversaturation and the overexposure, strangely, the heart tends toward darkness. It begins with an attitude.
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